0: live from Radio 1 Studios, from my AM1490 Penthouse Studio. And Buffalo Soldier has a lot of significance to us because just this Monday, we went and we paid attention to all the, we located three Buffalo Soldiers that was buried in Youngstown, Ohio, and that was at Todd Cemetery, right?
1: Right, and all thanks to Stefan Jones, who's a historian for Todd and for Oak Hill in Youngstown, Ohio, the cemetery there.
0: Buffalo Soldiers are buried in Youngstown.
1: Imagine that. Their names are Edward Wilbert Manley. Let's see, he fought on San Juan Hill. We got other Buffalo Soldiers here, Henry Robert Lavelle.
0: He's one of the twins.
1: And he served in the Philippine Insurrection. Wow. And World War One, and then we also got Samuel A. Johnson, Company E-25, fought in Cuba. Rest in heaven, man.
0: We went out and located their headstones, and got a chance to mix and mingle with all the people to celebrate Memorial Day, because that's what it's about, the fallen ones. Not all of those did die in action, but it's amazing where they came from and how they chose Youngstown as their home when they joined the Civil War in World War One and Two. It's just amazing.
1: And you know,
0: they just found Youngstown, you know?
1: Right, and you know what? That's a beautiful thing that they formed this historian group, Broadhead and Wydell Memorial Team, with Stefan Jones as co-founder, and then his wife is also on the team. Shout out to you, Ramona Jones.
0: That's right. You can keep right here. You know, we're going to dig into more of the rich history of Youngstown with my man historian, Stefan Jones, and he's with Oak Hill Cemetery, which has a lot of rich history, and you know, and a junior historian at Todd Cemetery. So keep up with us, everybody. I'd like to give a big shout out to my man Stefan, if he's tuned in, and Ramona.
1: And I want to give a happy birthday shout out to my girl Eileen Hall out there. Her birthday was May 24th, and Tara Terror. And also Mamie Smith, a vaudeville singer, actress, and history maker. In 1920, she was the first African American to record blues songs, and her big hit that year was called Crazy Blues. She toured off of that, and her birthday was May 26th.
0: Happy birthday, Mamie.

0: It's just amazing. You know, in 1920, what's the significance of this, people, is that she is the first one to record a blues recording.
1: First African-American, right. She's from Cincinnati.
0: Yeah, and from Cincinnati, Ohio. And, you know, she's better known also as the Queen of Blues. But, you know, the significance of that is that it's Ohio music. And it was her birthday a couple of days ago, and we had to give a little shout-out there to her. You know, we're going to keep a candle lit. You can look her up anytime you want on Google. That's Mammy Smith.
1: And it's M-A-I-M-E. I'm probably saying it
0: wrong. Mammy.
1: But it's M-A-I-M-E-S-M-I-T-H.
0: Yeah, the first blues recording in, you know, for African American. You tuned in right now with the Two Hippies Live right now from the rock and roll capital world, from our Urban One Studios, AM 1490 Penthouse Studio.
1: And shout out to Kat Mehing out there in Mentor, and our friend that just wrote a great book called The Stellar Pathway, available on Amazon.
0: Oh, that's a good book. That
1: Michael
0: good,
1: Lee Hill.
0: That is a good book, people. You got to get that. What is it called?
1: Called The Stellar Pathway.
0: It's a good book. You know, we got some concerts. You know, if you don't have nothing to do, the last weekend in June, we're going to be live in Columbus at Ohio's biggest and longest running music festival. And it's called
1: ComFest, and it's at Goodale Park. Downtown Columbus.
0: Yeah, we got, you know, from 11 to 11, we got 3-4 stages going all day long, continuous live music, a lovely crowd, and you enjoy yourself. We have over 200 vendors there also.
1: It's all going down June 26th, 27th, and 28th.
0: Yeah, we'll be the host of it for several shows there, so you got to come in. As a matter of fact, we'll probably be introducing this one, and her name is
1: Sean Booker, damn it.
0: Keep right here on Ohio Music Radio. It's called Great Time.

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0: Oh, boy, they'll be celebrating their 50th anniversary when they took off from the Kinsman Grill and became a worldwide, you know, band. You know, again, Ohio music is world class, everybody. Thanks for tuning in to the Two Hippies.
1: And that song right there, Let It Whip, they won, they tied for a Grammy that year with Earth, Wind, and Fire.
0: Yeah, they did. You know,
1: 1982, I believe.
0: I tell you, every Wednesday from 8 to 9, how great Ohio artists are. You know, I'd also like to give a big shout out to some of our Al Sharpton listeners that tuned in. You know, I keep forgetting to say, give them a big thank you, because, you know, they tune in after it goes off and stuff. So I'd like to acknowledge you guys. You know, thanks for tuning in and sticking with the Two Hippies. We've been on for 13 years, huh?
1: That's right. Shout out to Sylvia Billups down there in Miami, Florida. We got Bobby and Jeff, we had said before, and Tara Terror in Ithaca, New York. They like that song, If I. They request that a lot.
0: Yeah.
1: And we got DJ Stainless and Charisse Allen in Maple Heights is on right now. Joyce Keith down there in Dayton. How you doing, girl?
0: Candace.
1: Right, out there in Oregon. Yeah. And we got Dave's Place is on right now. He's out in Maple Heights, too, right, most of the time.
0: Stop in Dave's Place over there. You know, nice, huh? Oh, man, he has the beautiful seafood there. He's got very good economy. Economy prices, aren't they? You bring it to that?
1: Definitely worth it. Big portions.
0: And he serves it right there just for you, right then and there, everybody. You got to go to Dave's Place right there, located in Bedford, Ohio, on Broadway Avenue.
1: How you doing, Paulette Moore in Cleveland, Ohio? What's up, girl? And Tanisha Harrison, thank you for tuning in. And Paul Millett, I think he's at Youngstown.
0: People, we're going to tell you after this next song on, you know, what we did when we're just touring. Two Hippies were touring the cemetery. Tell you all about it. Next song coming up is from a young boy out of Steubenville, Ohio. And they said, boy, you can't play no funk, okay? You can't play no funk.
1: but he did anyway. Play that funky music. This is by Wild Cherry out of Steubenville, Ohio.

0: play that funky music.
1: Play that music funky, baby. You play it funky.
0: That's Ohio funk.
1: Oh, yeah. You know, we had the interview with my man, you know, Rob Parisi, you know, what was that, a year ago? A year and a half ago, right here on AM 1490 with the two hippies. And, you know, it was amazing. Just a little brief story about it. He said, you know, when the song took off, you know, because, you know, they were playing rock. You know, they were playing rock band. You know, it was in between the rock and the disco thing. Mm-hmm. And, you know, and he said, man, you know, they had to find something else to do because they were out there playing live and stuff. And they had all the rock songs down and the genres changed on them. You know,
0: it's hard to find a gig.
1: Yeah, you know, so then, you know, they decided, you know, I'm going to try and play some of this funk and stuff. And he said, man, he put those lyrics together like with a couple of minutes there at the club. And the rest is history. Play that fucking music, White Boy.
0: And some of them producers wanted him to make a version without White Boy in here.
1: Yeah, in Boston, they didn't want him. They liked the song, but they didn't want him to use White Boy. You know, so that was the politics of that. You know, he was really upset about that. You know, we might be able to play that show back over here, but he was upset about them asking him to change the words, the lyrics on the song just for Boston. Okay, you tuned in right now with the Two Hippies live from the rock and roll capital of the world. And, you know, we've got some, we were touring the cemetery on Memorial Day. And because we realized and found out through Stephen Jones, who is a historian in Youngstown, that there are three
0: Buffalo soldiers buried there at Todd's Cemetery.
1: And one Harlem Hellfighter is buried there also. And we got a chance also to, we'll be pulling that up in a little bit, is the Etzel's graves too, but who are from Campbell, Ohio. But, you know, it was amazing that, you know, some of them didn't die in action, but it's amazing where they came from and chose Youngstown as their home before they went to the war. That's the really exciting, you know, part about it. And some of those Hellfighters, Harlem Hellfighters, man, some of them are also found, we just got a call, they're found in Cleveland also. So we're going to stick to them segments and got some more to hear from my man Stephen Jones.
0: And I've been posting some of these comments in our comments here on Facebook, Kent Space and Space Angelica. I got a little froggy in my throat.
1: Oh, yes, you know, she didn't have her, you know, social tequila today.
0: That's right.
1: People. She didn't get a throat killer. Next song we got coming up is from Sly and the Family Stone. Keep right here on High Music Radio, baby.

0: up, everybody? With the Trippies. Every Wednesday from 8 to 9 as we're broadcasting live, you know, unity in the community. You know, there's a message in that song, come together, everybody. You know, today's current events have been so tragic and horrific, but, yeah, you know, united we stand, divided we fall. Huh?
1: Well, here's some other good history that we found out from historian Stefan Jones and his wife, Ramona. Yeah. The Edsels, they're a group from Youngstown in Campbell, Ohio, and his father, George Wydell Jones Jr., was the lead singer of the Edsels.
0: The founder.
1: That's right.
0: It's amazing. He's buried where?
1: At Todd Cemetery, along with Larry Green and Harry Green. They were twin brothers. One was first tenor and the other one was baritone. Yeah. Then James Reynolds was second tenor. And Marshall Soule was the bass voice. Yeah. And his birthday, happy heavenly birthday, belated, was May 6th.
0: May 6th,
1: 1937.
0: In all Ohio music. And for those, you know, the Edsel. You said the Edsel. Who are the Edsel? Well, you know, they are from Campbell, Ohio, and they were one of the first doo-wop groups to come out during that phase of doo-wop. You know, then later after them became, you know, it was the Isley Brothers, because, you know, the Isley Brothers began as a doo-wop group at first. You know, but, you know, it's amazing how the Edsels just took off, you know, with that name, and it went worldwide, huh?
1: And
0: you know, you want to say, what is the song that they're known for, right? What is the name?
1: Well, the song was Llama Llama Ding Dong. Keep it right here, Ohio Music Radio. You know we only play
0: Ohio's best.
2: Ramba, lamba, lamba, lamba, lamba, ding dong. 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

0: Silly Tanners. Ironically, Stephen Jones
1: is the son of Glenn Jones, the lead singer. Isn't that wonderful?
0: George Jones. George Jones. Yeah, and it's amazing. You know, she said Glenn George Jones. You know, who is the founder of the Edsels, you know, and they were the first doo-wop, American doo-wop group in America, you know, hailing from Campbell, Ohio. You know, this is what we do everywhere. I tell you, people, this is not a hobby. You know, this is a religion, you know, Ohio music. Thanks for tuning in. Okay, we got some more good stuff. What was the shout-out you had to give right there?
1: Oh, I want to give a shout-out to Ken and Mary Armstrong down there
0: up,
1: of the Funk City Show Band 2.0, baby, in Columbus. They're going
0: to
1: be at ConFest 2. That's June 26th, 27th, and 28th
0: this
1: year.
0: Now, people, the Two Hippies is going to be live for 4 days in Columbus at the ComFest. The Com is for short for community. ComFest. So we call it ComFest, but it's Community Fest out of Columbus, Ohio. It's going on 55 or maybe 56 years. Ohio's longest running and first music festival. And you got to come on out and enjoy the fun.
1: It's all going down at Goodale Park. That's downtown Columbus. And I also want to say hello to Juanita Ogletree out there in Beechwood, Ohio.
0: Yeah.
1: And Danny Couch out there in Beechwood.
0: What's
1: How
0: up,
1: you doing?
0: Danny? Oh, I got to give a big shout out to my man Rory out there, you know, and Cindy Bishop and Ellie and Allison. Allison, she back, okay? Oh, right now you tuned in with the Two Hippies next summer coming up. You know, it's a hot one out of Cincinnati. They took off. And by the way, Wild Cherry used to tour with them. You know by the name of?
1: The Isley Brothers. This is Who's That Lady? Keep it right here, Ohio Music Radio.
0: Bye-bye.
1: Ohio's best.

0: Wednesday from 8 to 9 as we're broadcasting live from our Urban One Studios out of Cleveland, Ohio, better known as the rock and roll capital of the world.
1: Shout out to Pastor Georgette Scott. Yes, thanks for tuning in.
0: Yeah, man.
1: And Carmen Trenis down there in Sydney, Australia, down under.
0: Oh, man, we're tired for time right here. You know, sit back and relax and enjoy the tunes. The next one we got coming up is a hot one. You got anything good to say?
1: No.
0: Okay, next one coming up is Hopper from Stephen Miller Band, and it's called Fly Like an Eagle. Scooby Snack.

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0: tuned in right now, and this is for our last song, everybody, huh? Right. You know, do you have any more shout-outs you have to give? Because, you know, we got to go.
1: No, and we put a lot of the stuff in our comments there on Kent Space N Space Angelica for all the Ohio concert alerts. You can search that hashtag Ohio concert alerts.
0: Oh, we've got to go. We have some more to share with you. No, I don't know. We might get a chance to, you know, I don't know. We might make it down to Ohioville. Does anybody know where Ohioville is? Oh, there's only one thing left for us to say, and that is
2: peace, love, and Cleveland rocks.
0: That's right. It's If I by Vargas Thomas featuring We.
1: And it goes out to Bobby and Jeff in Ithaca, New York, and Terra Terror.

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I'm Tavis Smiley, and I'm so glad to see you and me back in stride again. 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

tribute to the saxophone colossus Sonny Rollins today in hour two. Sonny passed away Monday at age 95, and what a blessing for me, indeed a signal honor, to have had so many public and private conversations with this jazz master. We've been digging in my vault for the past 48 hours, and we are going to bring you some of my favorite conversations with Sonny Rollins, where he talks about life, music, and his spirit living into the next existence. We're going to love on Sonny Rollins. Yesterday was Miles Davis, and today it's Sonny Rollins. We're going to love on Sonny for the entire second hour of this program. And then, in our third hour...

0: The legendary percussionist, songwriter, and singer Ralph Johnson comes live in studio to talk about his new book, Rhythm and Fire, A Life in Harmony with Earth, Wind, and Fire. How blessed are we, after a tribute to Sonny Rollins, to have one of the elements, Earth, Wind, and Fire, one of the stars of that group, Ralph Johnson, comes live in this studio to talk about his new book, and I'm looking forward to giving Ralph a big hug and jumping straightway into this book about his life and legacy with Earth, Wind, and Fire. But in this first hour, let's talk politics and more with our regular contributor, professor, philosopher, and legal analyst, Tim Golden. Tim, how are you today, sir?
1: I am just fine, Tavis. Thank you so much for having me today. It's great to be with you.
0: It's always good to hear your voice. Let me just tee up where I want to go here, watching my time here. It's probably best to spend these 90 seconds telling you where, I want to go in this hour. And then when we come forward, I'll let Tim Golden loose for the rest of the hour. So yesterday was another big primary day. We are pushing toward primary day here in California, where I sit on Tuesday, and the whole nation is watching what happens in this bizarre governor's race. Gavin Newsom termed out here in California, so we'll see what this looks like next Tuesday, a controversial high-stakes mayor's race here in Los Angeles, and so the primaries continue throughout the country. But yesterday was a big day in Texas. And in case you missed it, let me just give you two storylines, and I'll let Tim Golden unpack when we come forward. Donald Trump, in so many ways, continues to run the table. I mean, this is almost, it's mind-boggling in some ways, and maybe not in other ways. We'll spend some time, I'm sure, delving into that as well. These are red states. But Donald Trump has been targeting Republicans and taking them out. He took out Bill Cassidy in Louisiana. He took out Tom Massey in Kentucky. And yesterday he took out John Cornyn in Texas. This is a long time Republican senator in leadership, for that matter, in the Senate, Republican leadership. And he didn't just beat him with Ken Paxton. He wiped him off the map yesterday. I mean, it wasn't even close. So that this MAGA base is getting Donald Trump's back every day in every state, in every primary. Again, Louisiana, Kentucky, took him out in Indiana, my home state. And yesterday in Texas, Donald Trump had a huge win with Ken Paxton, the attorney general there in Texas. And this guy's got to talk about a sordid past. And Ken Paxton's got some baggage. And with all that baggage, with Donald Trump's endorsement, John Cornyn gets taken out. Paxton said last night, I'm paraphrasing here, that Donald Trump's endorsement is the most valuable piece of political capital in this country. There's nothing more valuable right now, said Ken Paxton, than having Donald Trump's endorsement. We'll get Tim Golden's take on that, but he's running the table. Donald Trump is being backed by this MAGA base. And then in Texas, the longtime Congressman Al Green, speaking of Donald Trump, Al Green is the one who always stands up in the well of Congress when Donald Trump is speaking and chastises him a couple of times. He's been escorted out off the floor of Congress, as you well know, for, again, getting in Donald Trump's face. So Donald Trump is happy not just about John Cornyn losing yesterday, but very happy, I suspect, about Al Green being beaten by a young African-American named Christian Menefee, who you've heard on this program before. And we've been talking about these African-American legislators serving for multiple decades in the House, being challenged by a group of young black, I won't call them upstarts. Christian has done some great work in Texas. But Al Green went down to defeat yesterday. Again, one of these longstanding black legislators taken out by a young African-American. So there is evidence there. This narrative, ain't, you know, it ain't done being written yet, right? You're gonna see a lot more of these long-term legislators being challenged by this new generation. There's also news in South Carolina. We had Jim Clyburn on this program just a week or two ago, and at the time we thought that when the governor, the Republican governor of South Carolina, said we're calling a special session and we're gonna take out his seat. The only black seat in South Carolina, James Clyburn has had it for decades now. We're going to do in South Carolina what they did in Tennessee. We're going to wipe out the one black seat that we have in this state. And they went after James Clyburn. But the South Carolina legislature told Donald Trump, we ain't having it. and James Clyburn's seat is not being wiped out at the moment. So that storyline turned in a way that people didn't expect it to turn. Lots to get to in this hour. And there's more. That's just a frame that we're going to operate inside of for this hour. Glad Tim Golden is here. 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

0: It's a tribute to the saxophone colossus, Sonny Rollins, today in our second hour. I think you'll appreciate his wisdom, his insights. Just an amazing guy. We lost Sonny on Monday at age 95 at his home in Woodstock, New York. And we're going to love on Sonny Rollins today in hour number two. In this first hour, Tim Golden is here, a record contributor. Always glad to kick off the show with him. One other thing I want to add to the docket that we want to get to in this hour. There's a new survey out that I see people talking about. It is disturbing. The data is a new survey from HIT Strategies in key states, Georgia, Michigan, Mississippi, North Carolina, Pennsylvania, and South Carolina, has found that 1 in 4 young black men in these key states are not committed to voting in the midterm elections. A new poll of black men reveals that a quarter of young black men are not committed to voting in these elections, even as our communities, black communities, that are disproportionately suffer the most amid this national affordability crisis, rollbacks, of course, as you know, voting rights protections, et cetera, et cetera. But black men are saying, young black men are saying, we ain't tapping in these midterms. That's a scary storyline. We'll get to that with Tim Golden as well in this hour. Lots to get to. Tim, let me start with these two clips, and I'll let you go. The first is of Al Green in Texas last night. His concession speech. Take a listen.
1: I'd like to indicate to you that this effort has been one that was sincere. It's something that I have done as a labor of love. I have enjoyed all of my time as a member of the Congress of the United States of America. And with all of that said, I want you to know that I appreciate the press for being here, and I appreciate your patience. Mr. Menifee has claimed victory, and I am not going to challenge his claim. Mr. Menifee will be moving on with his career. I assume that in so doing, he will do well in Congress.
0: That's Al Green offering a concession speech, as much as it was. These moments are difficult. You know, I've been there before. These moments are difficult, trying to acknowledge that you've lost and acknowledging the winner in that race, particularly when you've served as long as Al Green has in the United States Congress. So there's his concession speech. Here is the victory speech then of Christian Menifee.
2: We're not going to let this election tear us apart. We're not going to let this election pit the leader against the leader. We're going to emerge from this stronger and united. Yes, we're going to bring that spirit of fierce and fearless protest that Al Green has. I'm focused on tomorrow. So my message to everybody watching this is, I don't care who you supported in November. I don't care who you supported in January and March and May. I'm here to work for each and every one of you. If we had your support, I'm so grateful we did. If we didn't, I look forward to earning your support. 18th Congressional District is the honor of my lifetime to serve y'all. My promise to you is I will always make y'all proud. This seat will never be about Christian Menifee. It will never be about my family. It will never be about me doing better on life. The 18th Congressional District belongs to you. Thank y'all.
0: In fairness to Al Green, Tim, he got backed into a corner when they redrew these lines in Texas. So the district that he ran in was nowhere near the district. It did not mirror at all the district he had been successful in for a couple of decades. And so the district gets redrawn. He's running essentially in a new district and running against a young African-American male named Christian Menifee. I love the way Christian leaned in, giving Al Green his respect in his concession speech. But this raises an issue once again that ain't going nowhere no time soon across the country as these young African-Americans challenge these longstanding legislators. Your thoughts?
3: Yeah, Tavis, I'm wondering again, kudos to and congratulations to Christian Menifee on his victory. I understand the generational issue, and it's something that we talk about a lot. But allow me to be a little Socratically suspicious here, if I may.
0: Go for it.
3: The Christian Menifee, and I'm not imputing any ill will to him, but he was heavily backed by Fairshake, a pro-cryptocurrency super PAC, that spent millions of dollars to unseat Al Green. And I'm not suggesting that he has any improper motives, but when you look at decisions like Citizens United and you see the role that super PAC money plays in politics, it's difficult to, I mean, as an informed voter, you would like to think that your representatives are working for your interests. And I have no doubt that newly elected Representative Menifee will try to do that. But I'm just concerned about the influence of dark money in politics. And for one of the representatives of Fair Shake, a guy named Jeff Vedder, said, quote, "Fair Shake was the difference maker in this race, and we will continue to aggressively back leaders like Representative Menifee across the country." What does that mean? Mm-hmm. And how is it that money in conjunction with the Supreme Court decision that allows redistricting to unseat more experienced representatives like Representative Al Green? Again, I'm not imputing any ill will to Menifee here. I'm just raising the question, especially considering the Trump family's deep connections to the cryptocurrency industry, right? I'm just wondering if the issues that we take to be central are actually peripheral, and if the central issues are more sinister than we can see beneath the surface. Just raising that question.
0: No, I'm glad you raised it. That's why you are a philosopher, professor, legal analyst. I'm going to lean into the philosophy you just laid out or challenged us to wrestle with. So here's my read of this, and let's just go back and forth if we need to here. So nobody has opined more on this over the course of a 30-plus year career than I have about the money in politics. Jess Unruh, former California treasurer, once said rather wisely that money is the mother's milk of politics. No doubt about that. And so I've complained time and time again. I was talking to John McCain and Russ Feingold when they advanced McCain-Feingold to try to do something about our money in politics. That's how long I've been at this as a broadcaster and covering these issues. So I've been on record, you know, a million times talking about the money in our politics, which I just deplore. And Citizens United is one of the worst decisions ever made by this Supreme Court, our Supreme Court. So you and I are simpatico. We agree in that regard. Mm-hmm. Here's where the rub comes in for me. You can talk about Donald Trump's connections to crypto, and that's as real as rain, no question about it. We know he's all about the big grift. I've talked about that ad nauseum, ad infinitum as well. But there is no community, you will acknowledge, that has leaned more into crypto than black folk. As a matter of fact, there are a whole lot of us who are concerned about that, about the fact that black people, you know, some see it as falling for the banana in the tailpipe. Others read it as us not getting lost and not falling behind once again with this new invention. Every time this new invention that comes along, we get left behind. We get made promises, but we get left behind. So I've heard both sides of the argument about why we need to be taking crypto seriously. Don't put all your money in crypto, but invest some of your money in crypto is the way that those persons who are wiser talk about this particular issue. But the point is incontrovertible. The data is incontrovertible that black folk have leaned into crypto more than any other community in this country. And again, there are a couple different ways to read that. So all I'm saying is this: if we are the ones who are tapping into crypto more than anybody else, why would we think that the crypto industry isn't going to put money into races where there are black people running who will support their efforts and their issues as it relates to crypto? Now, that's a different conversation for me than AIPAC money. That's a whole nother conversation, right? AIPAC, this Jewish money buying off black legislators to say and do the right thing about what's happening in the Middle East. We don't want to go there today. But on this crypto thing, why should I not expect that crypto money is going to creep into our community if black folk are leaning into crypto more than anybody else? Your turn.
3: Well, listen, those expectations, as you've outlined them, Tavis, are perfectly reasonable. The expectations that I'm concerned about are the expectations we put on our elected officials.
0: Okay.
3: Right? In other words, it may be the case, as you said, and you outlined it, it's perfectly reasonable to expect that a crypto lobby or crypto dark money would be poured into things that benefit black representatives because black people support crypto. But the question I'm raising is, what, in light of that, what can we expect from our elected representatives, especially at the federal level, whose work in Congress is critical to bringing money and resources to black communities, and to representing the interests of the people who voted for him and not the people who paid millions to get him elected. And that's the genesis of my concern in raising that question.
4: But why, again, I'm not imputing
3: any ill will to Menefee, but I think it's a legitimate question.
4: It is legitimate. Yeah. It is legitimate, but why is it more legitimate in this case than in the other case? Every politician, every elected official ought to be subject to that analysis. We want to see who gave you your money. That issue is across the board, is it not?
3: Absolutely. Yeah. It absolutely is across the board. Yeah. I don't think we disagree.
4: Right.
3: I'm just concerned that it's easy to talk about the generational issue, and I'm not saying the generational issue isn't real.
4: Got it.
3: My concern is that what we think is in the front door could actually be in the back door, and what is sneaking in the back door is something more sinister.
4: I
3: wish Representative Menefee well. I think he'll do great for his district, but those are just some questions that I raised.
4: Tim and I agree, and what we're basically saying here is that two things can be true at the same time. On the one hand, the conversation about these young black Americans challenging these longstanding politicians, that's a legitimate conversation that ain't going nowhere no time soon, trust and believe. On the other hand, we do need to raise questions about all this outside money that's now being poured into black races. Negroes ain't never had access to that kind of money. So that's Tim's question. Why all of a sudden are these outside interests pouring millions of dollars into races that feature black people when our challenge has always been that we can't get in the game politically because most of us don't have access to political capital? I mean, and I say political capital, I mean tender, I mean money. So I take the point that Tim is raising. When we come forward, I want to talk about this new survey. Speaking of black men, Al Green and Kristen Menefee, Tim Golden and Tavis Smiley, and all the other black men listing across the country, how do we read this new data that one in four young black men in these key states, Georgia, Michigan, Mississippi, North Carolina, Pennsylvania, South Carolina, ain't thinking about getting involved in the midterm elections? We'll unpack that when we come forward, and a great deal more. We get to South Carolina. James Clyburn at the moment has been, I was going to say blessed with, but maybe he's earned it because he's got relationships in that state. Donald Trump thought, Republicans thought they were going to take James Clyburn out, but the South Carolina House said, not so fast. Legislature said, nah, we don't think so. So they have not moved to respond to the White House request to wipe out this black seat in South Carolina and humiliate and embarrass James Clyburn in the process. So one veteran goes down in Texas, Al Green. Another veteran lives for another day, James Clyburn in South Carolina. More to get to with Tim Golden when we come forward on Tavis Smiley.
5: This is getting good.
6: Yeah, man.
5: Tavis Smiley, continues when we come forward.
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0: Tavis Smiley in our third hour today. The legendary percussionist, songwriter, singer Ralph Johnson of the iconic R&B group The Elements, Earth, Wind, and Fire comes live in studio to discuss his new book, Rhythm and Fire, A Life in Harmony with Earth, Wind, and Fire. I'm excited about Ralph Johnson coming in studio today. In our third hour, that will be preceded by a tribute to the late, great Sonny Rollins. In our second hour today, we continue this first hour, though, talking politics and more as per usual with our regular contributor today, Tim Golden, professor, philosopher, and legal analyst. Good to have him on this program. Tim, before I go to South Carolina and this new survey about black men not voting come this fall, let me stay in Texas. We talked about Kristen Menefee. We talked about Al Green and all this money being poured into our communities by crypto, by AIPAC. That is a conversation that we should have and we will have on this program. What does it mean? I mean, Tim's raising a provocative question. What does it mean in the months and years to come when our communities now are being inundated with this kind of cash? As we, again, I said earlier that, you know, the challenge for black folk has always been raising money. And now they're throwing money at us, but there is, as Tim said, an agenda connected to that cash. And so there's some legitimate questions we need to raise and talk about in the days, weeks, and months ahead on this program, and we will. That said, Donald Trump, as I said earlier, Tim, continues to run the table. He took out Bill Cassidy in Louisiana. He took out a bunch of folk in my home state of Indiana. He took out Tom Massey in Kentucky, and last night he took out John Cornyn in Texas. What say you, sir?
1: It's the remarkable resilience of white supremacy at the individual voter level. The loyalty of the MAGA movement to a president who is a 34 times convicted felon, twice impeached, who has now apparently set up a slush fund to essentially give reparations to the convicted criminals that he pardoned. None of that matters. Mm-hmm. To the hardcore base that will always support Donald Trump, because Donald Trump represents the last best hope for them. He is the anti-Obama. He's anti-woke. He's anti-DEI. Those are the only things that matter to that base. And I think that says a lot about how remarkably resilient white supremacy is, and it's the elephant in the room, and people typically don't talk about it, right? And even if you talk about black MAGA supporters, they support him despite his failure to recognize how wrong he was about the Central Park Five, despite his leveraging of his criminal convictions to establish a bogus affinity with black people who are on the receiving end of mass incarceration and crippling criminal justice policies based on racial stereotypes. Despite all of that, right, some folk in our community just don't see why he is so problematic. And so you put white supremacy together with a certain level of leveraging that Trump does, or leveraging black people against immigrant communities, saying they're taking black jobs and things of that nature. And this is what you get. You have a white critical mass who will always support a racist immigration policy, who will always be anti-DEI. And anything Donald Trump says, one of the voters was interviewed in Kentucky last week, and she said, whatever he tells me to do, I'm going to do.
0: Wow.
1: So you're dealing with a cult-like mentality that's hard to break, and that mentality is structured around what Derrick Bell would call the remarkable resilience of white supremacy.
0: This is Donald Trump's biggest prize to date. Bill Cassidy in Louisiana gone. Tom Massey in Kentucky gone. Those legislators in Indiana gone. But John Cornyn is a four-term senator. Four-term senator. That's a big deal. And had never lost an election in Texas before Tuesday. 18 consecutive campaign wins throughout his career. Never lost a race. until Donald Trump puts his thumb on the scale and says we're going with Ken Paxton, who himself was impeached in Texas as attorney general, has all kind of baggage. And yet Donald Trump's endorsement seems to have made the difference in this race in Texas. I mentioned Ken Paxton earlier, who said, and I'm paraphrasing here, that Donald Trump's endorsement is the most valuable piece of political capital in the country right now. You buy that argument? Is he doing too much?
1: I think in individual races he might be right, but I think, and I don't want to trump the discussion here, no pun intended. I think his political capital needs to be in this sense juxtaposed to the unity of the South Carolina state legislature, mm-hmm. who essentially stood up to the president and said, no, thank you.
0: That's right.
1: We're not going to do what you want us to do. So this says to me, in this juxtaposition, we see the problem and the solution side by side, right? The problem is that on an individual voter level, he will always have people who will support him. But yet, in a party sense, when Republicans come together and decide that they're going to stand up to him, then he doesn't get the results that he wants. And so the question is, how do we get Republicans to have that kind of unity? And you talked about John Cornyn a moment ago. Once Donald Trump endorsed Ken Paxton, the implicit line on John Cornyn was that he's only a rhino. Mm-hmm. He's a Republican in name only. He's not good enough. He's not MAGA. He's not going to represent your interests. And that kind of reasoning is what gives him so much political capital. So in one sense, I don't think it's an exaggeration, but in another sense, when you contrast it with the unity of Republicans in South Carolina who stood up to him, you see a solution. The question is, will there ever be enough of a critical mass of Republicans with that kind of gumption in Congress to dissuade the president from implementing what might be the more radical aspects of his agenda the last 2 years of his presidency?
0: Tim is right to put his finger on the point that I wanted to get to, and he went straight there. Not a problem with that. South Carolina Republicans, in case you've just tuned in, Republicans in South Carolina have, in fact, defied Donald Trump by rejecting a map that would have eliminated the state's lone black congressman, James Clyburn. I quote from one person, "It's very important to know that Jim Clyburn's service to the state of South Carolina is also a very important factor in how folks maneuver at this moment, because what he's done for our state, not just the 6th Congressional District, he has benefited our state. I think that is certainly a sign that we don't always have to agree, but we can agree to respect the work that has been done," close quote. I'm getting all kinds of indications that there are a lot of people in the state of South Carolina who feel that way. Whatever one thinks of James Clyburn's politics, the state has benefited from his long-term leadership, from the power, the authority that he has as a veteran member of Congress for a long time in leadership alongside Nancy Pelosi and Steny Hoyer. And so apparently there are folk in the legislature who understand that James Clyburn's service has been good for the state, never mind the D behind his name. And they, again, rebuffed Donald Trump, defied Donald Trump, rejecting this map that would have eliminated his seat. More with Tim Golden when we come forward on Tavis Smiley.
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5: Tavis and Tim. That would be Tavis Smiley and Tim Golden, professor of philosophy, legal analyst. Pleased to have him on our roster of contributors to this program, and always thrilled when he leads us off in hour one. Not thrilled about this news, Tim Golden, a new survey that finds that 1 in 4 young Black men in key states, Georgia, Michigan, Mississippi, North Carolina, Pennsylvania, and South Carolina, have suggested that they are not committed to voting in this upcoming midterm election come November. I keep seeing signs, and I've been saying this for weeks and weeks and weeks, months now, warning fellow Democrats to not be irrationally exuberant. Do not be irrationally exuberant, I've been saying, about all the storylines. The Democrats are going to spank Republicans. There's going to be a blue wave come November. The last time we heard there was going to be a red wave when Biden was president, it did not materialize. And so I'm not suggesting that we should, you know, that we should give up the fight. I'm just suggesting that we should not be, again, irrationally exuberant, because I keep seeing data points that suggest that this thing come November might be closer than we think. And we were just talking about the endorsement power that Donald Trump still has, and that MAGA will do anything and everything, follow him anywhere he leads them. So I don't think it's a foregone conclusion, although others do. Your take?
6: Well, I think if by not voting, one could exempt themselves from the consequences of public policy, then I would say not voting would be a good strategy. But since we are all affected by politics, mm-hmm. not voting doesn't exempt you from any of the consequences of public policies that could be problematic for you and your community. What I like to say is, you may not be interested in politics, but politics is always interested in you. Mm-hmm. So not voting, I don't think is an effective solution. What really is the problem here is that Black men occupy a difficult position, because the far right, the right has always been hostile to Black men. We know the issues concerning the right and policing and that kind of behavior. But what's interesting is that a lot of Black men perceive the left and the Democrats as hostile to their interests as well. When you add to that the proliferation of social media and alternative media sources that give news and perspectives from a Black male point of view, or at least purport to do that, you have a lot of people, a lot of Black men in our community who are just getting their news from these sources, and they're saying, you know, no, I'm not going to participate. Again, that's not a good strategy. The same way it's not a good strategy for a lot of Black men to say, I have problems with the Democratic Party, therefore I'm going to vote for Donald Trump. That's the biggest non sequitur I've ever heard, right? Yeah. I mean, if you've got problems with the Democratic Party, get in line, right? Yeah. There's a lot of people that have problems with the Democratic Party. But that does not mean that as a black man, I'm speaking for myself personally, yeah. I can, in good conscience, support somebody whose policies are openly hostile to my existence, right? So, but in the middle, there's this sweet spot, and a lot of people, a lot of political commentators are saying that in 2024, the move toward black men, the political overtures toward black men were somewhat rushed and hurried and kind of canned and insincere, right? And so if black men are going to be convinced that they need to participate in elections, they have to be approached consistently,
5: yeah,
6: and systematically, right? You can't just take it for granted that you can wait until the 11th hour. Now, some of that is not Kamala Harris's fault, because we all know what happened in 2024, right? She kind of came in the last minute. Joe Biden should have declared he wasn't going to run a year and a half before he did that, right?
5: Right.
6: And it would have been a different situation. So I think we have to figure out, mm-hmm, what is the black male political agenda? Is there a black male, right, political agenda? And what is it? And then we need to begin to target that agenda if, yeah, we expect black men to participate.
5: Whatever it is, it does mean that, I believe, and I've said this many times before, we have to invest in these black men over years, engage with them in meaningful ways over time, not just expect them to show up or come out with some program that they think, that we think they'll be titillated by at election time. This is a long-term project, taking the concerns of black men seriously. You don't just pop up at election time saying, we need your support. Here's an idea we have. What do you think? Anybody going for that? Our remaining moments with Tim Golden when we come forward on Tavis Smiley.
3: Why does Tavis say, when we come forward?
7: Because he's not going back.
3: And you don't have to go back either. Forward ever, backward never. More of Tavis Smiley when we come forward.

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6: On July 28, 2019, after 493 days of gestation and 30 minutes of labor, a tiny southern white rhino calf took his very first breath as keepers held theirs. His breath marked not only the birth of a new life, but also the birth of new hope. 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
9: I'm Tavis Smiley. Tim Golden is our guest in this first hour, at least for the next 3 minutes, and appreciate his insights as always. Tim, let me close with this. We've been talking this hour, and if you were visiting from another planet, you could see how schizophrenic our politics are. On the one hand, Donald Trump is running the table with this MAGA support, taking long-term Republicans out. On the other hand, there are people pushing back on him in places like South Carolina, even in Alabama. A federal court has blocked Alabama's map, eliminating this majority black district. That's a win for black voters. So it's sort of politically schizophrenic if you're covering this. And yet Donald Trump must feel something. There's a big story out today. He's calling a cabinet meeting, and the purpose of this cabinet meeting is to discuss their low poll numbers, this Iran situation, which is getting worse, and how they're going to navigate their way forward between now and November. So they're feeling some heat enough to call a cabinet meeting to discuss this behind closed doors. How do you read that? And more to the point, is there anything that Donald Trump can do between now and November to sort of turn the tide, if you will, against this storyline that Democrats are going to run the table come November?
10: Well, I think what he's doing is, I think in his first term, he learned that at some point you have to

0: be a politician, and I think that's what he's trying to do right now. He's trying to do everything he can to be able to maintain his legacy. And I think what he will continue to try to do is manipulate voters through the cachet, remarkable cachet that his political endorsements carry, despite the schizophrenic other side of this. And, you know, I hate to say this, but if the Supreme Court continues to help him with rulings like the one in Louisiana versus Calais, and we can't forget about the emergency docket that allows the status quo to be upended, then he won't need to do much strategizing, right? He'll be able to move forward. But I think what he will continue to try to do is alienate black voters. He will hold up black MAGA supporters and say, see, I'm not racist.
1: Yeah.
0: He will send all those messages as much as he can before November.
1: No, it's going to be fascinating. Fascinating is one word to watch how he manages this between now and November. But again, he understands the frame he's in. He's winning, but he's losing at the same time. I'll leave it there for now. I think you take my point. Tim Golden, thanks for your insight as always, man. We'll do it again soon. Enjoy the rest of your day, sir.
0: Thank you, Tavis. Take care.
1: Good to have you on as always. When we come forward in our second hour, we're going to just love Sonny Rollins. We have dug into the vault, the Tavis vault. So many conversations with Sonny Rollins, but we're going to bring you some of the best of those conversations on television and radio over the years. I consider it, as in, again, an honor, a blessing to have had so much time with Sonny Rollins over the course of my career. And so we're going to celebrate Sonny Rollins in our second hour. And then our third hour, Ralph Johnson comes live in studio. And we're going to get some conversation going about his wonderful and longtime career with Earth, Wind, and Fire. So two great hours of music in front of us. 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

0: I'm Tavis Smiley. Glad you're with us in this hour as we celebrate the life and legacy of the saxophone colossus, Sonny Rollins, who passed away Monday at the age of 95. I've been blessed to have many conversations with the jazz legend, the jazz master, over the years. And in this hour, we reprise some of the big moments from those various conversations, starting with Sonny joining me on my PBS show back in 2011 to talk about his acclaimed release, Sonny Rollins Road Show, Volume 2. Sonny Rollins, an honor to have you on this program.
1: Thank you very much. It's an honor to finally get a chance to meet you and be on the show. I watch it, so I'm with you.
0: Well, trust me, I've been waiting on this a long time, so I'm glad that we finally got a chance to work this out. In your grand career, you've taken two sabbaticals, mm-hmm. one in the late 50s, one in 66 or so, but two sabbaticals you've taken. The first one really strikes me as interesting because you were at the top of your game. You still are, but you were at that point being heralded all around the world as the man.
1: Yeah.
0: And from 59 to 61, so you just disappear. You take a sabbatical. Why'd you do that?
1: Because, Tavis, I believe in myself inside.
0: Mm-hmm.
1: I was being told by everybody, "Oh, Sonny, you, man, you're the man. Don't go away. People forget about you."
0: Mm-hmm.
1: See, but something inside me was saying, "No, Sonny, you got to improve, man. You got Coltrane and Ornette Coleman and these boys coming up. You better get your stuff together."
0: Mm-hmm.
1: And I always been a practicer, so I said, "Look, I'm going to do what I feel I have to do, which is to practice my horn, and I'll get away if that's what I got to do," which is what I had to do, just get away from the scene completely. Mm-hmm. And do what something inside of me tell me to do. See, that's what I'm most proud of, Savas, in my whole life, that I did something that something inside of me tell me to do, regardless of what everybody was saying, "Oh, he's great." No, don't mean nothing. I have to know that.
0: How difficult, Sonny Rollins, is it to do that, to go your own way, to do something different and better when everybody else says what you're doing is already okay?
1: It's not that difficult. You have to do it, because if you don't do it, your life is going to be shortchanged. You're mm-hmm. shortchanging yourself if you listen to what people are talking about.
0: Mm-hmm.
1: See, so yeah, it might be a little hard. I was lucky. I had my old lady was working. She was able to work while I was, you know, on mm-hmm. sabbatical. And, yeah, but you got to do it. I don't care what it takes. Get right with yourself. That's what life is about.
0: Mm.
1: See, the rest of it don't mean nothing. Get right with yourself.
0: I like that. I like that, Sonny Rollins. What did you learn, or what do you recall or take away from both times when you re-entered the stage, when you went back on the stage? What do you recall about the re-entrance?
1: Well, I'll tell you this, Travis. When I came back in 1961, I think, a lot of people said, "Oh, gee, man, this cat sounds the same way he did before. You didn't, what's the difference, you know, why'd you go away and all this?" Well, part of that was a little bit of truth to that, but it didn't get to the point that I had to satisfy myself.
0: Mm-hmm.
1: I had to satisfy myself that I was better. See, and you can't prove that you're better at one night. It's something that comes as you go through life.
0: Mm-hmm.
1: See, so I knew that I was better. I was able to have the self-confidence to get back out here, see. So I remember that the first time. Cat said, "Gee, why'd you go to the bridge, man? You sounded the same when you went away." But you have to know yourself. What you'd see, this is the whole thing in life. You have to know yourself. Never mind what people say. Do you know what you want to do? Do you know who you are? Do you know who the man in the mirror is? That's what it's about. And the rest of it doesn't mean diddly.
0: That is wisdom speaking. Wisdom speaking. Do you know who you are? And that is Sonny Rollins, more of my 2011 conversation with the saxophone colossus when we come forward on Tavis Smiley.

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0: Sonny Rollins sounds so good. We lost Sonny Rollins on Monday at the age of 95 at his home in Woodstock, New York, and we are spending this hour loving on Sonny Rollins. Now, more of my 2011 PBS conversation with the saxophone colossus, Sonny Rollins.
1: I want to ask how it feels to be one of the last greats standing. I was so pleased when I heard the news of the Kennedy Center honor, because you so deserve it.
2: Thank you.
1: But you're one of only four guys still standing who are in that great photo. We all remember the great day in Harlem, 1958.
2: Oh, yeah.
1: That great jazz photo. I'm
2: sure, yeah.
1: I'm sure you got a copy of it here. Ain't before y'all left.
2: Mm.
1: How's it feel to be one of the last great standing from that photo that had everybody who was anybody in it on the same day in Harlem?
2: Right. Yeah. Well, there was a time, Tavis, when I looked at that photo and thought more like people would think, oh, gee, he's gone and he's gone and he's gone and he's gone and gee, how many are left? But I have reached 80 years old, 81. This is hard to explain, but you don't think like that anymore. In other words, I don't want to say I believe in life after death, no, because people hear, oh yeah, life after. But there's something bigger than the fact that we were all together on that day and we're not there now, according to what in this life we look at. There's something bigger than that. I'm part of that scene. I'm privileged to be part of that scene with those people. That meant something to be there. It means something now. Those guys supposedly are not here, but the spirit of that picture is here.
1: Mm-hmm.
2: The spirit of that picture is here. And like the spirit of jazz, you know, people say, oh, jazz is dead. Oh, every 10 years you hear, oh, jazz is dead. Well, you can't kill jazz.
1: Mm.
2: See? Jazz is not a body. Jazz is a spirit. You can't kill jazz. See? So that picture, those people, the bodies are dead, but the spirit is there, man.
1: When you're on stage playing and that spirit hits you, do you feel some of those guys, their presence with you, the greats you play with, your friend Charlie Parker and Miles Davis, and I mean, you play with all of them, but they play with you, they had the honor of playing with you. You feel that spirit when you're on stage?
2: Oh, yeah.
1: Mm-hmm.
2: Oh, sure. Oh, yeah. In fact, there was one great trumpet player, one of our great musicians that a lot of people don't know enough, Clifford Brown, trumpet player. He died tragically in an accident. I used to, after he died, and I'd be playing, I used to channel him. I said, Clifford, where do I go now, man? Come on, help me. And I used to ask him that, and he would do it. I'd feel better about what I was playing after I'd call him. And then after a while, Tavis, I stopped that because he's gone on to better things. He's gone on to a different realm now. Let him pursue his soul life. His soul has to go better places than back here where we are.
1: Mm-hmm.
2: See, so I stopped that. But I did that for a while. And I still think about all. I still think about Coltrane and Monk, all those cats. Yeah, I mean, I dream about them cats at times. But as I said, it's the spirit, man. I'm a blessed cat to have played with these people, man.
1: Mm-hmm.
2: You know, Dizzy Gillespie and Bud Powell and Monk and Charlie Parker and Miles Davis. I mean, these are the real people that were sent here to create this music or keep the music going, see?
1: Mm.
2: And it's a great privilege. I'm just trying to make sure that I keep it as much as I can while I'm here. So you say, why am I practicing every day? That's why I'm practicing every day.
1: Mm.

0: All right, let's continue right now my conversation with Sonny Rollins from 2011, where I ask him about his classic Bridge album. And then later in this forthcoming segment, Sonny joins me on Smiley and West back in 2012 to highlight his global tour and final concerts. I've always wanted to ask you, Sonny, in our various conversations, I never got around to this. Why play on a bridge?
1: See, I used to live down there on the Grand Street, the Lower East Side, and musicians in New York know that it's really a big hassle in their life trying to practice in these tenement apartments and buildings where you have a neighbor, you know, neighbors, and, you know, so it's hard. And I had a neighbor, I was in a small building there, and I was out on Delancey Street one day, and I looked up at the bridge, said, gee, those steps. I walked up there, man, I said, wow, what an expanse. I walked across, was nobody, maybe one person coming the other way. And then I realized this is where I could practice, and I wouldn't disturb anybody, and I could really have my own console. You see, and so it was like a gift to me. And I used to go up there in the day, I went up there at night, nobody would bother me. You know, it was nobody bothering nobody back in 1959.
0: I know a couple of people who discovered you as a result of this. I know a couple of people personally. You picked up some younger fans who discovered you when they saw that episode of The Simpsons with Bleeding Gums Murphy, a character who Lisa Simpson discovers playing his sax on a bridge. That opened you up to some young people, Sonny Rollins, that Simpsons episode.
1: Yeah, that was great. That was great, and I appreciate that. I never got any paper for that, but that's okay.
0: that does not surprise me that you didn't get any paper for it. but it was clearly a ripoff of the Sonny Rollins story, no doubt about that, Sonny.
2: Now, low B flat.
1: Yeah, yeah, and it's cool, you know.
2: Okay, Lisa, altissimo register. Very nice. Very nice. I once ruptured myself doing that.
3: Thanks, Mr. Murphy.
2: My friends call me Bleeding Gums.
3: Ew, how'd you get a name like that?
2: Well, let me put it this way. You ever been to the dentist?
3: Yeah.
2: Not me.
0: So, Sonny, that bridge that we talked about earlier, the Williamsburg Bridge, was part of your first sabbatical. During your second sabbatical in the early 70s, you took up studying yoga and meditation. How did that impact you, your music, and more importantly, how did it impact the wisdom that you're sharing with us now, taking up yoga and meditation back then?
1: Well, let me bring it back to our friend John Coltrane.
0: Mm-hmm.
1: John used to come by our house. We used to talk about some of these spiritual things, Buddhism and all of these things, and then realizing that there's something bigger out here than what is evident. See, so I began getting into all these things, spiritual pursuits, I guess around 1957 or so. Eventually, I had an opportunity to study yoga. I went to India to try to see firsthand if there was some teachers over there that could teach me something that I wasn't getting over here. And that was my second sabbatical.

also learned that blowing my horn was meditation. I didn't have to sit in the lotus pose and be quiet and everything. No. Swami said, no, playing your horn, Sonny, that's meditation. So there was simple things which have to be brought to your attention in certain ways, you know.

0: Let me shift right quick. What did you make? I'm just curious as to what you thought of the experience. What did you make of the Kennedy Center Honors Program? Did you enjoy yourself that evening?
1: Well, actually, Travis, it was very hard because they had so many events.
0: Right.
1: You know, and then I had to do black tie a couple of evenings. I had to do television shows. I had to do afternoon for just regular dress, business dress.
0: So they had you and, working. They had you working.
1: Yeah, I was working. I was working. So I was really tired.
0: Yeah.
1: You know, but you know, it was nice. It was nice for jazz. People asked me, "Oh, well, Sonny." I said, "No, look, I'm accepting this for the great people that inspired me that never got these awards before jazz people got these awards." So, okay, yeah, so I'm glad to get it. It's going to help me and continue my career, but this is about jazz. That's what it's for. And I'm accepting it for Fats Waller and Coleman Hawkins, Lester Young. You say, even Thelonious Monk, he never got this. Coltrane got a lot of plaudits, but I don't think he got some of these national awards, you know.
2: Yeah.
0: Sonny, is it true that you, I didn't know this, is it true that you were very close to the Twin Towers on 9/11?
1: Oh, yeah, it's about six blocks. I live six blocks from the Twin Towers, right.
0: And thankfully, and obviously, you made it out with your horn.
1: I got out the next day after the first day after I was there getting ready to go out one morning, and we heard the pow, you know. I didn't know what it was, and later I realized, and I was there with the whole terrible situation, you know, with women running through the streets, crying, and there was everything, you know. People thought that this other tower was coming down on us. If it did, that would have been it, but it didn't. It came down on itself, so we were okay. But I learned a lot, Tavis. I learned a lot. One of the things I learned was that material things are just that. They're material. They have no real value.
2: Mm-hmm.
1: See, I was living down there since 1972, and I had a lot of my books. I had some musical instruments, all my stage clothes, records. I had everything down there. And after I had to evacuate it, I really was saying, wow, look what happened to me. I lost all my stuff. Then one day some came and said, look, man, shut up, fool. You know, what, you okay, aren't you? You can get more of that stuff. And that was a big revelation to me. Simple as it seems to realize that those are material things that don't mean anything.
0: More wisdom speaking. What a delight to hear Sonny Rollins on tape all these years later. We'll continue our tribute to Sonny Rollins when we come forward on Tavis Smiley.
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0: some of the best of Miles Davis today, all 3 hours of our program, because we are pushing toward our third and final hour, when we are going to love on Miles Davis on his centennial birthday celebration. Miles will be 100 years old today, and glad to see him getting some love around the globe on this, again, centennial birthday. We'll be joined by the great Stanley Clark, Marcus Miller, and Vince Wilburn Jr., Miles' nephew. And a player in his own right. So it's going to be a great third hour today when we again celebrate this centennial birth for of Miles Davis. We continue now, speaking of greats, great writers like Walter Mosley. His book is called, the new novel is called Galen, A Romance in Black. And I'm honored to have Walter back on this program as always. You missed the first half hour. It's a great conversation with Walter just about the world house that we live, find ourselves living in, and all the drama in Cuba. And I mentioned earlier that Walter and I traveled to Cuba together some years ago. So if you missed the first half of Walter's worldview, check out the podcast when it's posted later tonight. But you got here just in time to hear him talk about, again, his new novel called Galen, A Romance in Black. Walter, unless I've missed something, your first foray into the romance genre?
1: Yeah, no, it's the first time I'm going into romance. And, yeah. And to a degree, I think a lot of people, like the modern kind of configuration of the genre is a little different than what my book is. But I think that the idea of romance starts at somewhere in the last half of the 19th century, where all of a sudden you said, well, we don't have to write about kings and queens and millionaires and pirates. We could talk about everyday people. Mm. So you have somebody like Charles Dickens writing about Madame Defarge. You have, you know, Mark Twain writing about Huckleberry Finn, you know, just like everyday people. And that's what I want to do. I wanted to write about black people in love, and, you know, and how that manifests itself in the world we're living in today. You know, you don't see it too much in our literature, and I think it's a good thing to do.
0: I'm glad you went there. It's a great thing to do. I'm glad you went there. I want to follow you right now, because that was top of mind for me, obviously, which is why we see so little black love.
1: Mm-hmm. While there's so much of it.
0: Yeah, exactly.
1: You know, I mean, that's the thing. We're seeing a little of it, yeah. But there's a lot of it. You know, this is very interesting. You know, the book starts off about the parents of Galen. Mm-hmm. You know, one is a woman who's a doctor and a scientist, and then there's this other guy who's on the spectrum. But at the same time, you know, he's very smart, and he's very clear about the world that he sees. And you see people loving each other that you would never expect, you know, and also you see all the struggle, you know, all the struggle and mental illness and fighting that people do. But in the end, you know, how they try to work together, which is, you know, I think it's so important.
0: Yep. You mentioned this neurodivergence, one character being on the spectrum. As I've been reading the book and reading reviews of the book, you're getting a lot of love, speaking of black love, you're getting a lot of love for having a character in that particular space, in that particular frame. So kudos to you for that. Tell me how that came to be, why that particular character?
1: Well, you know, Tavis, when it comes to me in writing, I write, you know, I write every day, 7 days a week. Like I'm always writing. And I decided I was going to write this book about this young man. And I realized when I started writing, well, I have to write about his parents, because if you don't understand, you know, where somebody is coming from, it's hard for you to understand them. Mm. And when I started writing about his father, Robert, it didn't start off like that. It's the guy, this is his father. Mm. But I realized the way I was writing about him, the way he was seeing the world, the way he was responding, I realized, wow, this guy's different. You know, I didn't, you know, it's almost as if he really existed somewhere, you know, but, you know, and slowly I said, wow, yeah, he's neurodivergent. He's thinking and seeing the world differently, and people don't understand him. So they think there's something wrong with him, but really, he might be showing them that there's something wrong with them.
0: Mm-hmm. How would you describe, and I'm always careful about doing this, I say this every time you come on, I'm always careful about describing or attempting to describe novels so as not to give too much away, but how would you, in a nutshell, describe what Galen, A Romance in Black is as a story?
1: I think that Galen himself is the young black man of the 21st century. He has you know, these parents who are, you know, they're really good parents, but there's, you know, there's a lot of struggle and problems that they have, you know, not economic necessarily, but and that he, I'm trying to show, well, this is the kind of guy that you're going to find in the world, but not in media or pop culture or in a lot of the literature. And I just wanted to be able to show, you know, what a wonderful and kind of clear eyed young man, how his life would develop. And in doing so, I'm really hoping that people see themselves, their relationships to their mothers and their fathers, their relationship to, you know, other people and friends that they have, you know, like, you know, you get a lot of, you know, we have a lot of prison culture in our existence. A lot of people say, well, don't snitch. You know, you can't snitch. And snitching is an interesting, it's a kind of a vulgar term in a way, you know. But I don't think that Galen would ever think that, but the thing he really won't do is he won't betray a friend. And I think that's very close to the idea of not snitching. You know, I'm not going to betray my friend because it's going to help me out. That's not happening. And that's one of the most important parts of our culture.
0: Yeah.
1: And I'm really pleased with it.
0: Yep. You know this better than most, because you have done it so well for so long in so many books. And other pieces of your artistry over the years. And that is this notion that I find myself saying to people all the time, particularly my colleagues at this talk radio station who I have helped to train many of them, that we do our best work, Walter. This is the Tavis frame, at least my notion, that we do our best work no matter what lane we're running in. We do our best work when others can situate their humanity in our work and our witness. I believe that we never come into the fullness of our own humanity unless we can respect and revel in the humanity of others. So that whatever lane you're running in, whatever your avocation, your gift, your calling, people have got to be able to situate their humanity in what you're offering up. You know that better than most. You do it all the time in your books. And so you mentioned a moment ago that you hope people can situate, you know, themselves in this particular story. And I think they will absolutely be able to do that. This novel, Galen, A Romance in Black. What I've been thinking about, though, is how folk who don't look like us, folk who don't have melanin in their skin, situate themselves, their humanity, in a story about black love. I don't think it's impossible, obviously, but I wonder if you thought about that or what you make of that particular question, if it makes sense to you at all.
1: Well, you know, it's so much fun in doing it, you know, because, you know, you live a life in America. I mean, all kinds of people in America have all kinds of problems, come from all kinds of backgrounds and ways and oppression. Certainly Native Americans, a lot of, you know, Hispanic who are very much, you know, kind of mingled blood-wise with Native Americas. You know, all of these people, they live everyday lives. They talk everyday lives. I have all kinds of friends, you know, in Los Angeles and New York, who come from all kinds of different backgrounds. But the stories, if you tell the story clearly, without in any way betraying the culture, what you have is people saying, "Wow, that's the way I think. I'm like that. That's what my life is like." You know, when I'm writing, you know, it's there's never any fundamental thing that develops in me because of racism. It's always because of who I am in the world and how I'm dealing with people. I'm not trying to say there aren't racists in the world. There are, you know, but you just deal with them. And if you're confident enough in who you are and what you're doing, then answers to any problems that arise, you know, they come right out.
0: I just wrote that down. Walter Mosley is always dropping bars. Here's a good one. Tell the story clearly without betraying the culture. That can be an assignment, a motif for all of us. Whatever you're doing, tell the story clearly without betraying the culture. He does it so well, and I wrote that down. It just jumped out at me when he said it. Walter just talks that way, but he's brilliant. He speaks like prose, even when he's not attempting to, I suppose. But I love that. Tell the story clearly without betraying the culture. If you can do that, you've done something nicely. Walter Mosley, if you are a fan of his, and many of you are, obviously, has a particular love, an unapologetic love, for Los Angeles. I love the fact that he loves L.A. since I live and work in L.A. I was thinking about that a moment ago because the New York Knicks swept the Cleveland Cavaliers, and one Spike Lee could not be happier. And so we know on the screen, Spike always shows mad love for New York. And on the page, Walter Mosley always has mad love for L.A. It just so happens that Galen, this young black man, is living in, guess where, L.A. We'll talk about that part of the story when we come forward on Tavis Smiley.
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3: It is my great honor to have on this program Sonny Rollins as we celebrate what will be his 95th NATO Day later this week, specifically September the 7th. As I've mentioned already, I am always humbled and honored to be in conversation with Sonny Rollins. I've had the honor of doing this a number of times over the course of my career on television and radio. Here we are one more again in a public conversation with the saxophone colossus, Sonny Rollins. So, Sonny, let me, first of all, happy early birthday. You got any special plans for your 95th birthday this week?
4: Well, my special plans really is just to keep trying to learn,
3: yeah,
4: and get it right, what all this thing is about. And by the way, I want to thank Mr. Tavis Smiley for giving me great opportunity. I wish you were here in the East, man.
3: Yeah, I know.
4: But I know you're not, so I have to enjoy you. I got to wait till my 95th birthday to hear your voice and enjoy you. And I want to thank you for all the things you've learned to me and a lot of my friends and brothers. So, yeah, man, keep it going, man.
3: No.
4: And thank you.
3: You got to thank me. I thank you for the chance to talk to you one more time. But I appreciate those kind words. I want to make thank the most. I want to make the most of the few minutes that we have left here. Let me do this. It has now been over a decade since you actually stopped playing. How have you navigated these 10 years plus not being able to play your instrument every day?
4: Well, it's difficult, but I have recently gotten an inspiration to try to play again. And I've actually tried to pick up my horn. But you know what? My horn was so heavy, I could hardly lift it up. So I got away from it, but I had to. But I'm thinking the right things. And I'm listening to all the good people that inspired me and that inspire me today. And I hope to make some kind of a musical return at some time in the future.
3: I love that. Just the thought of you making a musical return excites me and sort of turns me on. Do you spend a lot of time listening to music these days?
4: I don't listen to a lot of music, but I also don't watch TV. I haven't watched TV maybe 20 years or more.
3: Yeah.
4: But what I do is I read. I have a lot of reading to do, a lot of things to learn, and I'm very fortunate to have some very good people around me. That watch out for me.
3: Yeah.

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0: It's the last time I saw Paris from the saxophone colossus, Sonny Rollins, who I've been honored to have been in conversation with for the better part of this half hour. Always thrilled to just be in dialogue with him, particularly today as we push toward his 95th birthday. Later this week, it's just a joy unspeakable to be in conversation one more again with my friend and brother, Sonny Rollins. But I was reading a quote from you last night, Sonny, in an interview you did years ago where you said, I am part of the universal spirit. I am part of the universal spirit. At 95, what does that mean?
1: Well, it means that I'm proud to be black. Well, I'm proud. I'm proud of it. What have we done in this messed up world that we're living in? We're talking about that all the time. Messed up world, not because of black people. We have said what should be done. And it's so wonderful to listen to your show, your wisdom, and also the wonderful advertisements that you have. Man, I wish you'd bring this show out here to the East.
0: No, I'm just, I am thrilled at how much you enjoy listening, and I am confident that if you could hear it more often, that you might be empowered by it. Sonny Rollins, I am out of time. I could talk to you for hours, but I am always, always, always grateful for yet another opportunity to have yet another public conversation with you. I've got a whole a studio full of tapes of our conversations down through the years, and I will add this to that list. Thank you for always honoring me when I call and ask you to come on this program. Thank you for letting us celebrate you and your 95th birthday later this week on this program. Sonny Rollins, I love you, and there ain't nothing you can do about it. I just love you.
1: Thank you, my brother.
0: Oh, man. Sonny Rollins always wanted to hear more of me, and me never getting enough of talking to Sonny Rollins. There are musicians, and there are forces of nature, and Sonny Rollins was undeniably the latter. Born and raised in the Sugar Hill section of Harlem, he began making his mark on the New York jazz scene in the late 1940s, recording alongside legends like Charlie Parker, Miles Davis, and Thelonious Monk, before he was even a household name himself. His musical eloquence and inventiveness kept him on the creative forefront of jazz for six decades, and his tenor saxophone spoke a language that went straight to the soul. He didn't just play music, he breathed life into it, bending and shaping every note with a fearless creativity that left audiences breathless and fellow musicians in awe. What made Sonny truly special, to my mind, was his restless, uncompromising pursuit of perfection. In 1959, he took that two-year sabbatical we talked about earlier from recording and performing, practicing up to 16 hours a day on that Williamsburg Bridge. And in 1968, he left again to study in India. Because for Sonny, music was a spiritual calling, not just a career. He was a bridge from bebop to the avant-garde, a lasting link to the golden age of jazz, and a living reminder of what it looks like when an artist gives everything they have to their gift. We lost him on Sunday, May 25th, at his home in Woodstock, New York, at the age of 95, leaving behind a legacy as towering and as timeless as the man himself. We were blessed to share the planet with Sonny Rollins.

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0: It's the elements earth, wind, and fire I am honored to have in studio for the rest of this hour. The legendary percussionist and songwriter and singer, Ralph Johnson, of the iconic elements earth, wind, and fire, to talk about his new book. It's called Rhythm and Fire, A Life in Harmony with Earth, Wind, and Fire. We'll get right to Ralph Johnson for the hour in a moment. First, as you know, every day this week, we've been tapping in with our White House correspondent, Dr. Nicolai Corte, who is in Cuba, embedded for the week in an emergency fact-finding delegation for this station, for this program, delivering exclusive on-the-ground reporting from Havana at a moment of profound historical reckoning and citizen diplomacy not seen in a generation, particularly the impact that Trump's policies are having on Afro-Cubans. And so we tap in right now live from Cuba with Dr. Corte.
1: Hey, Tavis, Dr. Nicordelai here on the ground in Cuba, along with the Mutual Solidarity and Engagement Fact-Finding Delegation to Cuba. I'm standing here with Dr. Johnny J. Mack. He is scholar practitioner with the National Action Network. In fact, they're international affairs chair. We just came out of a pretty remarkable meeting with the Deputy Foreign Minister of Cuba. Dr. Mack, what was your immediate reaction?
2: It was an incredible discussion with the foreign minister, Nikku. I was just impressed with his frankness and openness about the challenges confronting the Cuban people. And to get this information firsthand is really helpful to the work that we're doing here in Cuba.
1: Yeah, it was pretty remarkable the command that the deputy foreign minister had of U.S. politics and U.S. issues at one point in time, you know, sort of comparing the way we talk about political prisoners in Cuba to the way that we punish black and brown Americans in the legal system in the United States.
2: Not only of U.S. policy, but his feel and touch of the African-American community responding to concerns and questions that were asked. I was impressed with the depth of his understanding and the solidarity between peoples of color, particularly African-Americans in the U.S., and people of color, Afro-Cubans here in Cuba.
1: Yeah. Pretty remarkable statements. He really painted a picture of the impact that is being had by this energy crisis induced by a very aggressive U.S. Policy. What was your reaction to the fact that so many allies of Cuba have been put at bay because of this U.S. policy?
2: Well, it is striking the power that the U.S. has globally, its reach. It's really striking the reach that the U.S. has and its power in that reach, not only in this region but globally, to literally dictate how nation states interact with each other in enforcing its own will was quite incredible, as the deputy minister explained it.
1: Was there anything the deputy minister shared that surprised even you? I mean, you know, you follow international politics quite closely. You've been tracking, developments here in Cuba, as we all have. Was there anything that was shocking to you?
2: I can't say shocking. However, his comments helped me to understand better the importance of the solidarity that is essential globally for people struggling to realize their human rights and to build the kind of world that, quite frankly, Dr. Martin Luther King spoke of in his idea of the World House. And so while the foreign minister didn't mention that specifically, I came away with the sense that he too shares this idea of a World House where we must all live and work together, or we're going to all perish as fools.
1: Yeah. You know, one of the questions that I had a chance to ask the Deputy Foreign Minister was about political prisoners. There are a number of people who are listening to this, watching this, that will say, but you didn't ask him about political prisoners. Well, I did ask him. Was there any part of his answer that surprised you?
2: Well, I greatly appreciated, first of all, Doc, that you asked the question. And I was very impressed with the foreign minister's response. You break the law in Cuba, then you're subject to the law in Cuba, as in the United States. Whether we agree or disagree with their position, the idea that states have a right to their sovereignty, and the United States exercises that right both internally and externally, through policing and, of course, through war. And that same thing applies to Cuba and any other nation state around the globe. We can't have two standards, two sets of standards where one applies to privileged nations, if you will, and the other applies to those subject to those privileged nations. And so that's what I came away with in terms of his response.
1: Yeah. And lastly, you know, I thought he painted a really compelling picture of the impact that the fuel embargo is having on the people of Cuba. He talked at length about the impact, you know, on pregnant mothers,
2: yes,
1: the impact on children, the impact on some of the hospitals here in Cuba. And, you know, I know when we drove in, we saw vacant gas stations, vacant supermarkets. And so, you know, make no mistake about it, the impact is being felt. The stranglehold on their economy is being felt. Do you sense that there's any end game on their end?
2: I don't know about you, but I didn't hear that end game. In fact, what I heard from the foreign minister is that this is probably the worst time of any time for Cuba, with the stranglehold of this embargo in its various forms, economic, maritime, technological. The embargo is having a profound impact on the lives of ordinary citizens here in Cuba. And that therein lies the challenge for us and all others who care about human rights.
1: Yeah. Indeed we do. We're going to continue to follow the facts here on the ground as we continue to travel here in Cuba with the Mutual Solidarity and Engagement Fact-Finding Delegation. Tavis, back to you.
0: Thank you, Dr. Corte. We'll be checking in with him again tomorrow in Cuba. This is obviously a developing story, but these Afro-Cubans are taking on the chin, as it were. Donald Trump and Marco Rubio have put their knee, as it were, on the necks of these Cubans. I said on this program yesterday, we need to learn how to pick on somebody our own size, always picking on these small nations around the world. That laugh you hear in the background is the voice of Ralph Johnson. I'm delighted he's in studio. We're going to talk about his new book, Rhythm and Fire, A Life in Harmony with Earth, Wind, and Fire. Ralph Johnson for the rest of the hour when we come forward on Tavis Smiley.

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1: It's Sybil Wilkes with What We Need to Know. Escalating tensions in the Middle East as the U.S. military launched targeted self-defense strikes against Iranian missile positions and naval assets near the Strait of Hormuz in order to protect American personnel. At home, a federal three-judge panel blocked the Republican-drawn Alabama congressional map, ruling that it likely discriminates against Black voters despite recent Supreme Court narrowings of the Voting Rights Act. In Washington, the Trump administration is proposing a major new rule allowing federal agencies to force employees to sign non-disclosure agreements to aggressively halt media leaks. And on the hardwood, the defending champion Oklahoma City Thunder captured a critical Game 5 victory over the San Antonio Spurs Tuesday night, moving just one step away from the NBA Finals and the awaiting New York Knicks. I'm Sybil Wilkes.
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0: I'm Tabby Smiley. He's Ralph Johnson, the legendary percussionist, singer, songwriter. One of the front men for the elements Earth, Wind, and Fire, out with a new book called Rhythm and Fire, A Life in Harmony with Earth, Wind, and Fire. I am honored to have in studio His Eminence, Ralph Johnson.
1: Tavis, how are you, man?
0: Man, if I complained, I'd be an ingrate. I am doing well, and all the better for seeing your handsome visage.
1: You're very kind. You're very kind. The check's in the mail. You should have it by next Friday. You know?
0: By next Friday?
1: By next Friday, you should have it.
0: Okay,
1: you know?
0: Okay.
1: Man, I didn't know you were down here on Crenshaw Boulevard. I didn't know this.
0: Let that ride, Miles. Let that ride. No, I've been here for, what, 27, almost 30 years?
1: Well, and all of this is my old stomping ground.
0: Yeah, I know. I know you know the neighborhood well.
1: Oh, quite well.
0: Let me jump right in. I want to make the most of this, you know, hour that we have here, less than an hour now. This track, you write about this in detail in the text. So tell me about this song. We know this song. We love this song. We hear this song. We play this song. But you taught me some stuff about this song that, of course, I did not know. Tell me about Shining Star.
1: Well, from a musical standpoint, you've got Al McKay on guitar playing what we call a raised nine. That's where you get that tension. You get the tension in the chordal palette. It goes... Well, it's a raised nine, and Al's famous for playing that chord. Mm-hmm. Then you have Maurice on drums, and it was a very simple doom, bop, da doom, bop, da doom. And, you know, the lyrics, of course, are uplifting, you know, and telling you to be the best you can be, you know, and that's what the song's about. Yeah. And we do it every night. We open with this song every night.
0: Uh-huh. I know. I've only seen it 35 times.
1: Oh my God! But we, you know, we love it to death. It's one of our favorites, and we can't do a show without doing it. So,
0: why? Two other questions in this regard. One, why this track as the opening for an Elements concert?
1: Because it's one of our better known tracks, and there's other stuff we could do like Let's Groove or Boogie Wonderland or something like that. But Shining Star was that first big single, and so. You might as well open with it and give it to him from the front.
0: Yeah.
1: Because there's plenty more stuff to follow.
0: Yeah.
1: Trust me.
0: No question about that. The catalog is deep. The catalog is deep. Tell me about songwriting. We know you as a front man. We know you as a percussionist. I don't know that people have given you the respect you deserve for your songwriting, which is one of the reasons I want to start with Shining Star. Talk to me about songwriting, Ron.
1: Well, you know, that's the language of what we do. Mm-hmm. You know, that's how we get the message across. Either instrumentally or vocally or a combination of the two. But, man, that is the lifeblood of the system. And it was a long time before I finally let that lock into me mentally because, and I always say that I should have gotten involved with songwriting earlier with Earth, Wind, and Fire. But as it turns out, my success as a songwriter came from a whole nother area, which had nothing to do with Earth, Wind, and Fire. It came from Jay-Z. And, you know, I got a phone call one summer from an attorney in New York. He says, this is Ralph Johnson. I said, yeah. He says, well, you've been sampled. I said, oh, wow. And, you know, as a songwriter, if you can get sampled, it's a really cool thing.
0: There you go.
1: You know. So
0: as long as you're getting paid for being
1: sampled. Yeah, right. As long as you're getting paid.
0: But go ahead. Yeah.
1: So I said, well, who sampled me? He said, Jay-Z. And I literally took the phone. I said, the Jay-Z? He said, yeah. So I gave him my manager's number, Rhonda, and we hooked the deal up. And so since Jay-Z covered the tune, which was a tune on a little obscure label out of L.A. called Koala Records, produced on an artist by the name of Bobby Glenn, who had a brother that wrote, his name was Gary Glenn, okay, also did some stuff for us. But found this disc, it was Just Blaze, who produced this tune on Jay-Z. The tune on the original album was called Sounds Like a Love Song. But when Jay-Z put it out on his Blueprint CD, it was called Song Cry. And so after Jay-Z sampled it, Keisha Cole sampled it, Drake sampled it, and then the biggest one of all was Queen Naija with Big Sean. And I was like, whoa, I got an ASCAP award for that. So songwriting is the lifeblood, songwriting and publishing. And you definitely want to get involved in that early on.
0: Why did it take you so long? I can see once Jay-Z sampled in that list that you just laid out followed, I can see how it got your attention. But in retrospect, you're around a bunch of songwriters every day. Why so long for that bug, if I can put it that way, to bite you?
1: It wasn't that I wasn't writing. Yeah. It wasn't that I had written anything that appealed to Maurice.
0: Got it.
1: thus far.
0: Right.
1: You know, and it wasn't until we did a song called Welcome. Mm-hmm. And that was on the Heritage CD, I believe.
0: Right.
1: And I finally went to Reese and I said, man, you know what? Let's work on some lyrics together. And he said, okay, let's do that. And he played this track for me and it just came together.
0: Yeah.
1: You know, but man, that's where you want to be. That's the lifeblood of the system, writing and publishing.
0: I love the way you phrased that a moment ago, that you'd been writing stuff, but nothing that has had as yet appealed to Maurice. Appealed to Maurice. So it leads me to ask, what did appeal to Maurice? Broadly speaking, what appealed to Maurice?
1: Well, first off, when Maurice was selecting songs, he never wanted to hear chord changes that were, as we say, predictable. Mm-hmm. If he could figure out, if he's listening to a song and he knew where that next chord change was going, he wasn't interested. Mm-hmm. He wanted to hear the chord changes paint a picture.
0: Mm-hmm.
1: The chord changes had to paint a picture.
0: Mm-hmm.
1: And then lyrically, we had to back that up. We had to use, you know, imagery. We had to paint pictures with the chord, with the lyrics.
0: Yeah.
1: And so you had to have a very special song and had to give off a very special vibe for Maurice to get to it, you know. And so a lot of times I may present him something, but he may not dig, and I would get discouraged and I'd pull back, you know. And finally, I just said, hey, man, let's do something else. And you just got to keep, you know what? You got to keep knocking on the door.
0: Yeah.
1: Till somebody answers, you know.
0: Again, I'm working my way. I'm not working. I'm already in the book. I'm just working my way through the book. Maurice, since we're talking about him, how would you define, and the reader will get this in the book, but how would you describe and define Maurice White as a band leader?
1: Driven.
0: Yeah.
1: For one word.
0: Mm-hmm.
1: Visionary. For another word.
0: Mm-hmm.
1: Committed to his idea of what he wanted out of this band called Earth, Wind, and Fire.
0: Mm-hmm.
1: And everybody was handpicked. And I was playing right down the street here at Maverick's Flat.
0: Mm-hmm.
1: Okay.
0: Oh, yeah.
1: With a band called The Master's Children.
0: Mm-hmm.
1: And I played down there a couple of years. And when Maurice and Verdeen blew into town, they came down to that club because everybody that was coming in would always wind up down at Maverick's.
0: Everybody did, yeah.
1: Everybody.
0: Yeah.
1: And so they saw me play. And the next thing I knew, I was getting a phone call from Michael Beale, who was at that time the guitar player with the group.
0: Mm-hmm.
1: Because Earth, Wind, and Fire cut two albums on Warner Brothers before Clive Davis pulled us over to Columbia.
0: Mm-hmm.
1: You know, which was, I describe as the perfect storm over there. It really was.
0: Yeah.
1: So they found me, asked me if I wanted to audition. I said yes. And, you know, the adventure began.
0: Yeah.
1: You know.
0: I'm fascinated, as you can imagine. You know how my mind works. is what I do every day. The Master's Children. The Master's.
1: Yes.
0: Who named that band?
1: The owner of the club, his name was John Daniels.
0: Okay.
1: And I think I thank him in the book.
0: Yep.
1: You know. But John was the owner of the club, and he named all the groups.
0: Yeah.
1: And he had this knack, man. He could take kids, you know, young adults from the neighborhood and put a group together, and it would really turn out to be something very special.
0: Yeah.
1: You know, and so we were a copy between like Sly and the Family Stone and the Fifth Dimension.
0: Yeah.
1: You know, but it was a fun thing, and I got a chance to travel overseas.
0: Yeah.
1: The first time I ever went to Japan was in 1969, straight out of high school.
0: Wow.
1: And that was 10 years before I went with Earth, Wind, and Fire, which would have been 79.
0: Mm-hmm. I love that. The Master's Children.
1: The Master's Children.
0: You mentioned, you can't tease me this way without pleasing me. You mentioned, and again, others in the text, but you're moving with Clive Davis over to Columbia. The perfect storm. Why do you call it that?
1: Okay. It was the perfect storm because Earth, Wind, and Fire was the right band at the right time with the right record company who had the right president.
0: Mm-hmm.
1: It was all of that, man. You couldn't have scripted this. This all came together at one time. And Clive was so very hands-on with us. He loved us. And so he was guarding what we did. He was making sure the marketing and the advertising was in place. And it was an incredible journey.
0: Yeah.
1: And still today he loves us to death. And we love him, man.
0: Yeah. When you look back on all these years, 50-plus years now, of marketing and promotion and, of course, the hits, that's pretty obvious. But tell me what you think in retrospect about the way that the Elements have been so successfully marketed over the years. And how would you define what's at the epicenter of the way you market the Elements?
1: I think what's at the epicenter is the fact that it has a universal appeal.
0: Okay.
1: People from all demographics.
0: Mm-hmm.
1: All, it doesn't matter, all rate, whatever, where you're, I don't care if you're from Mars.
0: Yeah, yeah.
1: You can feel the music, yeah. You know. And that's, man, that really was what Maurice's mission was about.
0: Yeah.
1: To have a band that could deliver a message, an uplifting message. One, he wanted to, as Maurice would say, deliver a service to humanity.
0: Oh, yeah.
1: You know,
0: yeah.
1: Through the music.
0: Yeah.
1: You know, so that's how we did it, man. It was just the right group at the right time.
0: Yeah.
1: It had the right music.
0: I assume you can see this from the stage every night. Maybe you can't, given the lights. But one of the things that I enjoy about going to an Elements concert, which I've done, again, more times than I can count, is the point you just made a moment ago, Ralph, that it is the most eclectic audience
1: yes.
0: of any band I've ever seen. You look around at an Earth, Wind & Fire concert, and everybody and anybody, every race, culture, I mean, everybody loves Earth, Wind & Fire.
1: It is a very, very, very broad demographic.
0: Yeah.
1: I mean, broad to the nth degree.
0: Yeah.
1: Because we have people that grew up with us now bringing their grandkids.
0: Oh, yeah.
1: And that's a great feeling.
0: Yeah.
1: Because apparently we struck a chord with somebody if you want to bring your grandkids. It's a family show anyway.
0: Apparently.
1: There won't be any twerking and, you know, yeah. don't worry about that part.
0: Yeah, yeah, yeah.
1: You know, but no, it's a family show. Man. It's just great music with great production, great graphics. You got musicians on stage that are really playing their instruments.
0: Yeah.
1: And can play in any genre. It doesn't even matter.
0: I love Ralph saying, apparently this struck a chord. Yeah, apparently so. You know. If this don't work out for you, maybe something else.
1: You know, I could always be a DJ.
0: We're talking
1: about
0: that.
1: I could be a DJ here in L.A.
0: I know you have a show. We're going to talk about that. The book is called Rhythm and Fire, A Life in Harmony with Earth, Wind, and Fire. We are blessed to have Ralph Johnson in studio right now. You're listening, and I'm glad about it, to Tavis Smiley.

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0: I was just saying to Rob Johnson of Earth, Wind & Fire that Prince was always famous in concert for pausing, leaning to the microphone and saying to the audience, what should I play next? And they'd all start yelling song titles at him. He'd let them go for a minute, and he'd lean in and say, so many hits, so little time. And the same is true of the Elements. So many hits, so little time, which leads me to ask right quick, how do you all structure a show these days, right?
1: Well, you know what? You start with the hits.
0: Yeah.
1: You got to go with what the people want to hear.
0: But you got so many of them. That's
1: well,
0: my point.
1: So,
0: you can't do all the hits in one show, Ralph.
1: You raise a good point.
0: Yeah.
1: But we have 90 minutes to figure out a way to get it done.
0: Yeah.
1: So Philip sets out. He looks at, you know, he thinks about it. And he puts the song list together. And you look up 90 minutes later. We're at September and the show's over. If you hear September, you were late.
0: Yeah, exactly.
1: You know.
0: Tell me, I love these bookends. In case you've just tuned in, our guest, of course, is Ralph Johnson of Earth, Wind & Fire fame, percussionist, songwriter, singer. His book is out now. It's called Rhythm & Fire, A Life in Harmony with Earth, Wind & Fire, with a foreword by Questlove. Honored to have Ralph Johnson, my dear brother and friend, in studio. We talked earlier, in case you just tuned in, about, speaking of being late, about Shining Star to open the show. And September to close the show.
1: Yes.
0: Tell me about those bookends.
1: Well, okay, two probably of the most popular songs in the Earth, Wind catalog. So why not open with the hit Shining Star? And why not close it out with probably the most popular song, September? You know, and I think, what was it, Spotify gave us an award for being one of the most downloaded songs in history, or whatever the award was. It was something about downloads. But
0: hey, Miles, you know, just because I want to, give me September right quick. Go ahead, John.
1: Okay.
0: Go ahead.
1: But no, man, open it up with a bang and close it with a bang, and then the encore tune. In the Stone. You know.
0: Yeah.
1: So if you hear him, the Stone, you're really late.
0: You're really late, yeah. I just want to hear September because it's my favorite Element song, and my birthday is in
1: September what?
0: 13th.
1: Wow. That was Sheldon Reynolds' birthday.
0: Come on, Miles.

0: here's the thing, Ralph. You know you got hits. You know you got hits.
1: Yes.
0: You can open with Shining Star.
1: Yes.
0: And close with September.
1: Yes.
0: And still do 80 minutes in between.
1: That's
0: a body of work, man.
1: Well.
0: That's a body of work.
1: That's when you start going and you get Let's Groove.
0: Yeah.
1: You get That's the Way of the World. I Can't Let Go, which we just added into the show.
0: Mm-hmm.
1: Hey, man, you just start Rock That, which is a very excellent instrumental.
0: Oh, yeah.
1: You know. Can't Hide Love.
0: Mm. Dance Boogie Wonderland.
1: Yeah, right. Yes.
0: Boogie Wonderland. I'm telling you, somebody hits, man. Somebody hits.
1: By the time we get through, you've had 90 minutes of a great show.
0: Yeah.
1: And that also including the graphics we do.
0: Yeah. Nonstop. I love that. Who knew that you had, I didn't know this until I read the book, that you had such a love for jazz, had such jazz chops at an early age?
1: Yeah.
0: Tell me about that. We just did an hour tribute to Sonny Rollins today.
1: Oh, Sonny Rollins. Sonny Rollins, saxophone colossus.
0: You got it. That's it.
1: Don't make me go there.
0: I love it.
1: I got turned on to jazz at the age of 14.
0: Wow.
1: My older brother, who has a birthday, same day as mine, July 4th. He's 8 years older.
0: Yeah.
1: USC grad.
0: Yeah.
1: Former LAPD lieutenant.
0: Mm.
1: And so we have a birthday the same day. But he came home from the Air Force in 65.
0: Mm-hmm.
1: And he came home with all this vinyl and I started listening. I was like, man, what? And discovered that Los Angeles had a 24-hour jazz station, KBCA 105.1.
0: Mm-hmm.
1: And I started listening and fell in love with it, man, and just started buying vinyl.
0: Yeah.
1: You know, and so today I have a radio show that comes out of Vegas, the Jazz Epicenter 6.7.
0: Mm-hmm.
1: The finest in jazz from the 60s and 70s and more.
0: Two hour show.
1: 2 hours, yes.
0: Every week.
1: Yes, every week.
0: Yeah.
1: You know, so.
0: As a 14-year-old, it's fascinating to know that your mind was turned on, that your spirit, that your soul was receiving that kind of music, which some consider sophisticated at such a young age. But who were you vibing to then? You recall some of the names? You were loving as a 14-year-old?
1: Yes. Jack McDuff, organist.
0: Mm-hmm.
1: Jimmy Smith, organist.
0: Ooh, Jimmy Smith, that's a bad boy right there.
1: Okay,
0: yeah.
1: John Coltrane.
0: Oh, please.
1: Okay, Miles Davis.
0: Yeah.
1: You know, Charles Lloyd, Keith Jarrett.
0: Miles' centennial was yesterday.
1: Yeah, well, you know, both Miles and Train.
0: Yeah.
1: Would be 100 this year.
0: Yeah, we're doing Train later this year. We did hour yesterday. Yeah,
1: absolutely.
0: Yeah.
1: And so I was listening to Oliver Nelson. Mm-hmm. I love big bands.
0: Yeah.
1: So Count Basie.
0: Yeah.
1: Gerald Wilson.
0: Yeah.
1: Who was local.
0: Yeah.
1: You know. And then there used to be a killer jazz spot right up here, Stocker, Overhill, and La Brea. It was called Marty's on the Hill.
0: Mm.
1: Do you remember Marty's on the Hill?
0: That I don't recall.
1: Man,
0: I got her after.
1: Killer.
0: That. Yeah.
1: Killer jazz spot.
0: Yeah.
1: No longer there. But yeah, I started going out and listening and just was taking lessons, learning how to play at Grants Music Center, and everything just kind of worked out.
0: How did, to your point, I'm about to go there anyway, how did percussion become your thing, your instrument?
1: Well, as a drummer,
0: you
1: automatically expand out and learn other things, you know, like mallet percussion, like, say, timpani drums that you would hear in the symphony, or vibraphone, you know. A la Milt Jackson, you know. But, yeah, you automatically just expand out and begin to learn other things.
0: Yeah.
1: You know, so it's just a natural progression.
0: Yeah. I'm always fascinated by people's backstory. And when we come forward, it's a little bit of his backstory at 14, how he fell in love with jazz. But I want to get Ralph Johnson to tell you about his parents. Because as a part of this book, there are parts, I should say plural, of this book. It is undeniable the impact that his parents had on him when it comes to the notion of serving our people, this notion of teaching what you know, passing on what you've learned. And my sense is, reading this book, that a lot of that comes from his parents. So I could have started this conversation, because but for them, he wouldn't be here. We're going to talk about Ralph Johnson's parents when we come forward. The book is called Rhythm and Fire, A Life in Harmony with Earth, Wind, and Fire. Ralph Johnson is our guest on Tavis Smiley.

0: It's Sybil Wilkes with what we need to know. Escalating tensions in the Middle East as the U.S. military launched targeted self-defense strikes against Iranian missile positions and naval assets near the Strait of Hormuz in order to protect American personnel. At home, a federal three-judge panel blocked the Republican-drawn Alabama congressional map, ruling that it likely discriminates against black voters despite recent Supreme Court narrowings of the Voting Rights Act. In Washington, the Trump administration is proposing a major new rule allowing federal agencies to force employees to sign non-disclosure agreements to aggressively halt media leaks. And on the hardwood, the defending champion Oklahoma City Thunder captured a critical Game 5 victory over the San Antonio Spurs Tuesday night, moving just one step away from the NBA Finals and the awaiting New York Knicks. I'm Sybil Wilkes. Be informed, be empowered.
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0: Watching my time, Ralph Johnson, while that plays, you can let it ride, Miles. But I want to get right to this. Tell me about your mom and your daddy, man.
1: I had two of the greatest parents in the world. Mm. And I say that because, well, first off, I never heard them fight or argue. My mother might say, hey, look, you know, but nothing ever crazy. Mm-hmm. But I was always encouraged by them. When, like, I would come home from school and jump on my drums, and I could practice for as long as I wanted to. Mm-hmm. If I wanted to join this band over here, over in this neighborhood, they say, yeah, okay, cool. You know, I mean, nothing but encouragement. Mm-hmm. And so one of my greatest moments ever, because we moved to Inglewood in 1966, the Forum was just being built. Mm. So those long forms, concrete forms that run up the side, mm-hmm. they were laying on the ground, and we were going down Forum Way, and I'm like, man, what are they getting ready to build? Well, one of my greatest moments ever was to get my parents in the Forum after we sold it out five nights in a row.
0: Wow.
1: And to have them see, you know, what I was doing.
2: Yeah.
1: You know, so, yeah, I had great parents, man. My father was, he fought in the South Pacific, World War II. My mother was a very excellent homemaker. And the Johnson family never needed anything because it was always there.
2: Yeah.
1: We're just a middle-class family, you know, just trying to make it, man.
2: Yeah.
1: I came up on 28th and Hobart, too far from here. Adams and Crenshaw. You don't know anything about Johnny Pastrami on that.
0: Come on, man.
1: All right, I'm just checking.
0: I was at Johnny's about 3 weeks ago.
1: What?
0: I shouldn't have been.
1: Well, yeah, I understand.
0: Don't tell my doctor or my trainer that I was there.
1: Hey, man, and then we'd go around the corner
0: on
1: 37th Western to Fatburgers.
0: Oh, yeah.
1: The original.
0: Original.
1: Don't make me name names.
0: Drove by it a couple days ago.
1: Oh, no, you didn't.
0: I didn't stop, but I drove by.
1: You didn't stop? Yeah.
0: But I did stop at Giants Pastrami, though.
1: But, yeah, no, I had two great parents.
0: Yeah.
1: They're always very encouraging. And if you can start off like that, two great parents.
0: Oh, yeah. That's half the battle.
1: Man, thank you. I hate to hear about broken families, splintered families, families with problems.
0: You write in this book, though, about this notion of serving that your parents instilled in you. Tell me about that.
1: Well, you know, and Maurice instilled it too.
0: Yeah.
1: But I mean, it's about being of service to others, man. It's about, first off, being a good listener.
0: Oh, yeah.
1: Because people will vibe with you and they'll tell you what's going on, but you got to be a listener.
0: That's it.
1: And if you can act, if you can help someone in their situation, then you should do that.
0: Oh, yeah.
1: And a good way to start doing that is every time you get on the freeway and you're getting off the freeway and there's that person standing over there with that sign. Reach in your pocket and don't say you don't have it, because you do. Mm. Reach in your pocket, get $1, $2, $5, $10, whatever, man, because somebody's going to starve because you didn't reach in your pocket. Mm. Don't worry about what the person behind you is doing or what the person in front of you did, okay? They're not watching you. God is watching you. Mm. So do the right thing.
0: Yeah.
1: You know,
0: this penchant that you have for teaching, you love to teach as much as you love to do. There's no adage that those who can't do teach. Not Ralph Johnson. You can do and you can teach.
1: Well, I love it. And I love seeing that light come on when I show someone, a student, you know, a particular exercise on the drums.
0: Yeah.
1: And they go, oh, man, what? I say, yeah, try it like this. But I love it.

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0: One night, I picked up the kalimba. It kind of inspired me to get an African beat on my own.
1: They've embraced that music could have a higher purpose.
2: I wanted to reach a universal audience, to evolve consciousness through the music and change the world.
3: Prince, Michael Jackson, they were down there taking notes, man.
4: You're absorbing these powerful affirmations.
2: It appeared that everything we touched turned to gold.
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4: They made you feel anything was possible.

0: I'm Tavis Smiley. He is Ralph Johnson, and that is a trailer for a new documentary about Earth, Wind, and Fire. Take it away, Ralph Johnson.
1: Well, there you have it. It's coming June the 3rd, Tribeca Film Festival.
0: Mm-hmm.
1: And this is a documentary we've been looking forward to for a long time, directed by Questlove. Did a very excellent job. And I think people are really, really going to embrace it. You're going to see some stuff and hear some stuff you just did not know.
0: Yeah.
1: You know. And now, before I go.
0: Right. This is your last word? These are your parting
1: words? Here's my last word, my political statement.
0: Yes.
1: And this is going to go over a lot of heads, but for some it won't. We're a long way from Woodstock.
0: Mm. Say no more. I have a really bright audience. They didn't miss that.
1: Thank you, Tavis. I've enjoyed this very,
0: man,
1: very much.
0: Please, I enjoyed it more than you did. I knew it'd be fun when you came in, but just to have you in your presence in the studio means a great deal to me. The book is called Rhythm and Fire, A Life in Harmony with Earth, Wind, and Fire, with a foreword by Questlove. So Questlove obviously loves the band, loves Ralph. He writing forwards, producing documentaries. But who wouldn't if you had a chance to hang out with the guys who are the Elements and this just iconic career they've had. Their music is, in fact, the soundtrack of our lives. I cannot imagine my life without the Elements on the soundtrack. And I know I can hear the audience saying amen, amen, amen all across the country right now. Ralph Johnson, I love you, man. Ain't nothing you can do about it.
1: Thank you, Todd. Tavis, love you more. Love you more. Thank you so much. Thank you for having me.
0: My great delight. 3 hours gone just like that. Tomorrow, we're back here again, Lord willing, to do it all over again. 3 great hours tomorrow, including a final hour in tribute to Clarence B. Jones, Dr. King's longtime lawyer and confidant. We've lost some big ones. We celebrated Miles Davis yesterday. We celebrated Sonny Rollins today. And we will love on Clarence B. Jones and part of that King legacy in our third and final hour tomorrow. Until tomorrow, thanks for tuning in as always. Keep the faith.

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9: I am here, Reverend Al, with Dr. Glenda Glover at Tennessee State University, and I have the Tennessee State University leaders who all want to thank you for being our civil rights leader.
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9: And I'm probably going to need your help on this legal fight. 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
7: Absolutely. Well, let me know. I'm on the next plane as soon as you holler. You know, when Ben Crump called, I don't even question it. I just head to the airport and get the details on the way.
6: Live from the National Action Network corporate headquarters in New York. Keeping it real. And now, America's number one civil rights leader, the Reverend Al Sharpton.
7: It's Wednesday, March the 27th. Do you know what time it is? It's Al Sharpton's time. And for the next 3 hours, it's time to put aside all pretenses, deception, denial, or fronting. The time has come to keep it real on Keeping It Real with Reverend Al Sharpton. A very good afternoon to you all across the country. Good morning to our West Coast listeners, and welcome to those listening on Sirius XM, Channel 126, The Urban View, where talk empowers and becomes action. I'm coming to you live from our National Action Network corporate headquarters in New York. For the next 3 hours, you can join the conversation. All you have to do is call me at 1-877-532-5797. 1-877-532-5797, and you will be heard across the nation and even parts of the world. And I have a lot to cover, and I want you really to weigh in as we deal with the news of today and other issues that may not be in today's news, but have an overarching impact on what we do and who we are and who we become. You can't emphasize that enough. I think that sometimes we get so caught up in living in the moment that we forget that the moments are impacted and becomes important based on broader issues, broader conditions, broader situations. So let's talk about all of it today. Let's start with the redistricting push that President Donald Trump has been pushing. He had a setback in Alabama where a federal judge panel, three-judge panel at that, blocked Alabama's new GOP-drawn congressional map, ruling it was tainted by intentional race based discrimination against black votes. Intentional race discrimination against black voters. That's what the three judge panel, federal judges in Alabama ruled yesterday. Now, we are, of course, right away, the Attorney General of Alabama said they're going to appeal the case, and they will probably get accepted to hear it at the Supreme Court. Question is, do they have enough time to do it before the primaries and the elections this year? I don't have a lot of faith in that court, but in the Supreme Court national. But the Alabama court did the right thing. We also see in the Texas primary that to no surprise, people that watched these things, Ken Paxton, the Attorney General, Attorney General of Texas, who had the support of Donald Trump, beat incumbent John Kernan. And he will be the Republican nominee for the race in Texas. And, you know, people were saying to me all this morning, and at the studio I went and did Morning Joe for a half hour this morning, that how could people in Texas vote for a man that had been indicted for fraud, although he was not convicted, accused of all kinds of self-dealing, background dealing, under the table dealing as an elected official, and publicly accused by his wife of cheating? How can they vote for this man over a young, bright, seemingly grounded person in his Democratic opponent? And I said two words. Two. I don't need a long explanation. Two words. Donald Trump. You ever heard of him? Donald Trump has 34 felonies. Found to be defrauding people with his Trump University. Was found guilty by a civil jury of violating women. And they made him president of the United States. The moral standard in this country has gone to zero. And part of the reasons that we've got to fight at every level, from the streets to the suites, is that when you're dealing with people that don't think right is right and wrong is wrong, you have to be able to come with enough strength and power to overtake them politically. So let's talk about this issue, the results of the primaries yesterday, both in Texas and in South Carolina. I think that it's an opportunity for the Democrats to regain if they play it smart. I don't assume anything till it happens. People talk about us slam dunk. Nothing is a slam dunk until you put the ball through the net. And when you're dealing with a cult, and that's what I feel Trump is doing, it's a cult following, that they worship him, regardless of his flaws, regardless of his clear bias, they worship him. And they is a segment gonna do what he wants done. Now that segment is shrinking, but it's clear that for 30-40% of the party is lockstep with him, of the Republican Party. Also, talk about the Supreme Court. The court has allowed Brian Flores to sue the NFL for discriminating against black coaches. Supreme Court let Flores' lawsuit move forward. The court declined to hear the NFL's appeal, meaning the racial discrimination lawsuit filed by Brian Flores and other black coaches can continue toward trial. Now, Flores, you might remember, filed this in 2022, accusing the league of systemic racism in the hiring and promotion of black coaches. And now, NFL had tied up in court, until saying that there was no basis for it, it shouldn't be thrown out. Well, now the Supreme Court has said, no, they can proceed, go to trial. It's going to be interesting. And it is also interesting that the members of that court stood on this one that probably surprises us. So we got a lot to talk about today. And of course, we saw veteran Congressman Al Green defeated yesterday by Congressman Menifee. And I've had Menifee on the show. I don't know him as well as I know Green. But let's be clear, they changed the district lines and cut out much of Al Green's district, put a lot of it in Menifee's district. So it was not a surprise that this young man could win, and I think they should handle it well, with dignity. The fact is that they should have never taken Al Green's seat. So don't be mad at Menifee, be mad at Governor Abbott. All right, so we going to talk about all of this on Witness Wednesday. This is Witness Wednesday. Can I get a witness to talk about what's going on and what we need to do about it? Let us go to our break, and we'll open up the phone right after this. Keeping it real. Shopton. 1-877-532-5797. Or you go to the message board at nationalactionnetwork.net. Be right back.
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0: Hill. I'm your host, Reverend Al Sharpton. Keeping it real. 1-877-532-5797. 1-877-532-5797. This Witness Wednesday, with all going on, you should have something to say. Let's start in New Orleans today. Let's go to Don in New Orleans. Don, you're keeping it real with Al Sharpton.
1: Yes, sir, Reverend Al. Yes, very interesting results. You're speaking on Brian Flores' football. I believe that guy, Colin Allred, I think he advanced too, didn't he?
0: Yeah, he won.
1: Yeah. But the reason I called was this disarray. We had to be very mindful of the disarray that's prevalent in society. The disinformation and the deliberate confusion that's going on with untrustworthy media in many aspects. I saw you on the show this morning, and y'all was giving us more insight. Briefly, when we talk about for instance, the coaching, Brian Flores, how it spilled over to politics, you know, the Senator Tuberville, he was a former coach at Auburn University, is in the Southeastern Conference. And remember, a number of coaches that was very political. I believe the coach, Dr. Tom Osborne, the coach who's coached at Nebraska, he became a senator, very conservative as well, in his politics as far as rights and fairness in society, a restrictive society politic, but yet they want to exploit these young men, especially young African-American men, boys to men, and their talents. And now that's been discussed, that's been settled with NIL, the name, image, and likeness, under the trademark, under the United States patents and trademarks, name, image, and likeness is protected and vigorously litigated against any perpetrator who tried to utilize those images, trademarks, for illegally. And so it's a very... we're moving forward, Reverend Al, as a society. We have to move forward, but unfortunately, people try to pull us back with their races and I don't know what you call it, Reverend. I think racist is too light of a word in many aspects of what people try to do to deny people their humanity, to deny people their inalienable rights in a society, and not have the true measure of the power of the law. The justice system. And what I'm saying is, in closing, is when we look at the contributions of black people, it wasn't to spite anybody else. It was a very creative and innovative way we utilize our experience. Our foreparents utilized their experience to ameliorate many problems and advance this society. When we look at inventions, Reverend Al, when we look at the number of inventions, and they called it during the 1870s, and they called it the Industrial Revolution, the Golden Age of Industrial Revolution. Let me say this quickly. Black people had 50,000 patents. Now, most of that was in the northern states because the South restricted blacks from having patents because they weren't considered human. It was considered three-fifths. And so... you still had people like Dr. Carter G. Woodson, who, by the way, was educated in the state of Iowa, who went to Alabama on the request of Dr. Booker T. Washington. And you had the last congressperson, George Washington Murray, out of South Carolina, who Congressman Jim Clyburn writes about in his book. He spoke. He was an inventor himself and a farmer and an inventor himself, who spoke on the contribution of black inventors, both men and women. Senator Good, invented the cabinet bed. And Madison C.J. Walker had her own manufacturing. We talk about Thomas Jennings. You ever heard of Thomas Jennings? Remember the show, the Jeffersons? Moving on up, Jefferson was what? George Jefferson was a dry cleaner. You know who invented dry cleaning? Thomas Jennings in New York State. So when we talk about And the 50,000 patents in the golden age of industrial revolution was only outdone by England and Germany. The black people in America at that time out-invented all immigrants and all the people who so-called supposed to have been American. Blacks have been invented stuff for over 300 years. But yet we, in this country we call it the United States. But yet they're celebrating 250 years this summer. So I just wanted people to really look at the patents and inventions. You know, Elijah McCord, the real McCord, had 57 patents himself. And this is the kicker, Rev. Now, most of these inventors, except for Norbert Rittier, who invented how to refine sugar, and a couple of other people, did not have a formal education around Al Sharpton, did not have institutional formal education. And yet today, we want to remove DEI from universities, like black people at universities on some type of welfare system. It's the contributions and innovation that black students bring to these high institutions of learning, and that's why we have NIL deals. And these universities been getting away with, you know, college basketball been around since the 1890s. Yeah. During the great industrial revolution, basketball was invented by Dr. J. Naismith. But don't forget the contribution by John McClendon, who was with Dr. Naismith at University of Kansas. And don't forget a brother out of Washington, D.C., Edwin Bancroft Henderson, who advanced basketball to the level where collegiate basketball is what it is today, a multi-billion dollar industry.
0: And we cannot sit by and not galvanize, organize, and put political and economic pressure on these people. You're absolutely right. And that's what I'm saying every day. It's not going to happen by osmosis. It's not because you were right.
1: This is news, Reverend Al. Excuse me, I'm sorry. Dude, you look at today, the microphone you're speaking on, the microphone this phone I'm talking on, was invented, the electronet microphone was invented by Dr. James West. He still lives today. And you know who his mother was? Matilda West, one of the hidden figures who helped NASA put a man on the moon.
0: Yeah, that's facts. Thank you for your call. I think that it is imperative that we understand where we are, and no one is going to do anything about it but us. Nobody's coming to save us, y'all. So y'all can, what my mother used to say, one of them Southern expressions, root hog or die pole. But you're going to have to deal with this situation. And I'm taking your calls. I see Tracy Van Zant Foyles on the message board saying, "Hi, Reverend Al Sharpton. You the man. We love you." I ain't the man, but I like the love. Thank you for that. And Pamela Edgar saying, "Good afternoon, Reverend Dr. Al Sharpton, the Nash Action Network family. I like the way you say your last name and such authority and respect when you are on the air during your commercial break." All right. Well, I like that. I like that. I like that. I'll take that. I think sometimes that we are in denial, and there's so much coming at us with Trump that we try to act like it's not happening. That's unhealthy. It's unhealthy mentally, and it can affect you physically. You must stand up and say, "No, this is wrong." Otherwise, you normalize it. That's why there have been rallies around the country. That's why all roads lead to Washington, D.C., August 28th, because you need to do it not only to raise the points of justice and fairness for everybody. You need to do it for your own mental health so that you don't normalize being subjected to a double standard and some bigots. All right, let's take a break. I'm going to take your calls. And more of you on the message board. Call me at 1-877-532-5797. Sharpton, keeping it real. Be right back.
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1: I'm your host, Reverend Al Sharpton, and we're back. Let's go right back to the phone. Let's go to Roy in Texas. Roy, what part of Texas are you in? Is Roy
2: there?
1: I'm in
2: Easter, Real.
1: Okay, go ahead, Roy.
2: I'm from Mayton, Real. I listen to you all the time, Real, but thank you, Real, for who you are and what you do. And rather like doing Yakalab before I start on my subject, because you are, Real, a man who we really appreciate. I appreciate for all that you do, Real. My prayers always with you, man. We pray for you behind the closet, Real. We love you.
1: I appreciate that. Thank you.
2: Real, the war, talk about the war, Real. Okay, remember the war first started. Now, I'm going to say this, see, there's so much to say about this, but I'm going to tell you what I say. I'm not the body, but I do read and listen a lot to different...
1: Are you on a speakerphone?
2: I'm on my car phone. I'm in my car.
1: All right, that's better. That's better.
2: Yeah. Okay. I'm going to tell you this lesson. The car dealership, what's wrong with this speaker? I pay a lot for this car to be sounding like that.
1: I hear you.
2: Car's going up, but the quality not there. Real, this war, man, when Trump first started this war, which he started the war, which nobody does like. Now, he first started the war. He thought the war was going to last for a short period of time. Don't you think so? Did you think?
1: He said that. He thought it was going to be in and out.
2: That's why I love you, Rev. You update on stuff. And also, that did happen. Now, let me tell you, Rev, this place that he started war with, he doesn't know those people there. He thought they're like Iraq. We're going now. The difference between Iraq and Iran is that one has mountains and one has mountains with forests. And now that's why they're shooting those missiles. They can't find it because they got a forest mountain. This man that saw such a rail, he has no strategy. And Iran, rail, let me tell you, this is what I believe, rail. Truth got to go. He going to send truth there. And we're going to lose the war. We already lost the war. But he will send truth there because let me tell you, I think his agenda is, rail. His agenda. There are three countries that want to dominate the world, and that's his goal. The USA wants to control all the Western Hemisphere, which they do. That's why he did that to Argentina, took their leader down, because he knew he controlled them. He knew that he could win that. He thought he could win Iran, but really found out that he's not winning, real. And now he don't know what he want to do, but his goal is, right now, is to take, he said take down leaders, real. He don't understand. I don't think you know that place, Rev. They don't have leaders. And they got two kind of armies out here, Rev. They got an army like we have. They got an army that's people who religious army. And they were dying for their God. This man that got himself to Rev, he going to send troops over there, Rev. Believe me, I believe he's going to send troops over there, which we know that's not good. But his agenda is not agenda nobody know about. This is agenda I'm going to hang up, Rev. His agenda is to take over all of these countries. And he, that's what his goal is, Rev. And he, that's why he's not telling no one his goal. We should have a president that'll tell him what he's doing. I'm going to say this part, Rev. I hope that he gets not just impeached, but he get impeached to go to jail after this election. Hope we get enough Congress in there that we can get this man out of there. But I don't know others' Republican agenda. Because they're going to run the whole hemisphere, to run the whole Western hemisphere because of oil. And if you understand how the money goes, Russia is called BRIC. BRIC deals with gold. We deal with the monetary funds that, you know, the monetary that we use for currency. They trying to get rid of currency, Rev. But I'm hanging up, Rev. That's a long story to this.
1: All right, but Roy, you on something there because people don't understand. It all comes down to economic. It all comes down to resources, which is the only way you can maintain economics. So I thank you for your call and your wisdom. That was a good call. Let me go to Brother Jacob in Philadelphia, WURD, Brother Jacob.
3: Hey, peace be unto you, Reverend Al, and your worldwide listeners, man. Hey, Reverend Al, the person on the line said that you the man, and you said, I tell you what, Reverend Al, if you ain't the man, you'll darn sure do till he get here now. So, we're gonna keep that thing moving. You know, and the caller that said about the inventions, the black inventions, man, it's no doubt medicine, science, music, arts, mathematics, et cetera, et cetera. We help the whole of mankind. It ain't like we just help one people over here. And the inventions that our people made, our ancestors in America made, helped the whole of humanity. So we ain't even got to argue that point. I'd like to say, too, Reverend Al, Eid Mubarak to the Muslims, because this is one of our high holy days here, you know, and all over the world. Muslims are praying and, you know, and just enjoying the fact that they're in this world by the Creator, that he gave it to us, and trying to enjoy it. You know, Reverend Al, America is only 250 years old, okay? We're talking about 250, America, 250, America. Iran is like 5,000-6,000 years old, right?
1: Right.
3: America, right. America has made a lot of mistakes. I mean, we know that. But it's like, if you drive a car, Reverend Al, you know you got park, that's, you know, you ain't going nowhere. You got drive, which will take you forward. You got reverse, that'll take you backwards, and neutral, that means you ain't moving at all, right? And when you make the call that you want all hands on deck, I understand what you're saying, right? Because we got to move forward. We got to put this thing in drive. And we can see plainly who's in reverse. We don't even have to have a big talk about that. You know, in other words, Ray Charles could see you in reverse. But
1: right.
3: The real American patriots, you know, not just the ones that hug the flag or fly it on their pickup truck. We ain't talking about that. We talking about the Americans who really love this Constitution and what the Founding Fathers started. And they even told us that they expected us to make them, they said, a more perfect union. I say excellent, because ain't but one perfect, Reverend Al. And I ain't got to say nothing to you about that, because you a reverend. Amen. So, but the bottom line is, we see what we're working with, and white folks in America, I don't care what, you know, what label you wear, you're going to have to get in this fight, right? Because you see what we see, right? And we've been saving this republic since you can't name a time when we ain't did it for 400 years. So we going to need all hands on deck. I hear what you're saying, Reverend Al. All hands on deck to save this thing that could be beautiful and excellent. And somebody trying to make it.
1: Let me say this, and thank you for your call. I think, Brother Jacob, you hit some key points. I think that we have got to get across these denominational lines, like he said. And it's not just Muslims and Christians. You got 30 different denominations in Christianity. All of those religions teach you to do justice, love mercy, and walk humbly before God. All of them tell you how you treat your fellow man is how you be judged. And all of them had kingdoms led by narcissistic kings that came down. I'm not at all

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1: His office, they let them know what is going on so he can correct that. My last subject is Mr. Colbert, our buddy Mr. Colbert, comedian and well-known truth teller of comedy. You know, they took him off because of the simple fact that Donald Trump's people has bought CBS and they don't want anybody to tell the truth. So they put Mr. Comedy Man on there, I can't think of his name. Anyway, he tells Comedy Unleashed, this guy here, the black guy, Comedy Unleashed, he's on there and took his place. He said the reason why he don't do political stuff because of this fact, because of what they did to Colbert. But to me, it sounds like he's not a real sellout, but it sounds like he's just not about his business about getting the truth told. He just wants to make money. That's what it sounds like to me. So that's my point. And I just say, Colbert is going to succeed wherever he go. Wherever he go, we're going to follow him because he tells the truth. Trump did not want the truth to be told because he wants to be an autocrat and a dictator. And without the public radio stations telling the lie that you believe in, he cannot succeed. That's my point for today, Reverend Al Sharpton. Thanks for taking my call.
2: Let me thank you. That was knowledgeable. Two good kickoff calls on this Witness Wednesday. Let's keep them coming and on the message board. Keeping it real. Sharpton. Be right back.

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8: 30 years ago, Yusuf Hawkins was the young 16-year-old brother killed for being in a white neighborhood in Brooklyn. I got stabbed leading one of those marches.
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0: Reverend Al Shopton, 1-877-532-5797. 1-877-532-5797. Or you can go to our message board at nationalactionnetwork.net. And Joanne Kemp on the message board said something that caught my eye. She says, I saw a quote, the most common way people give up their power is by thinking they don't have any. I like that quote, Joanne, because that's the real honest to God truth. We are convinced, many of us, I won't say we as in all of us, many of us are convinced that they, the right wing white supremacists, have all the power. Well, that's not true. We have the power of our numbers. We have the power of our assembling and putting pressure on it. We have the power of our dollars. Our parents, grandparents, forefathers knew how to use them to get a better life for us. And somebody told us, and we bought into it, that ain't nothing we can do. It's just, it is what it is. Well, there's plenty we can do if we just got up and realized that we can do it. I remember in 2007, going into 2008, there was a tremendous upheaval in the stock markets. The economy went almost to the toilet. And in 2008, Democrats nominated Barack Obama. It got so bad that George Bush called both he and his Republican opponent, John McCain, to the White House and explained to them the dire situation that the country was in. And one of y'all gonna be the president, you need to know what we're dealing with. Very few people you could have told a year before that, that a black man out of a single parent home with a name most of us took time to learn how to say correctly would be the president of the United States. But he was. And he got reelected. We have already in our lifetime, I don't have to go back to the 60s and the 50s, in our lifetime, show what we can do if we got up and do it. But I think it is absolutely that we've allowed Trump and his minions to convince us they got all the power, they got all the wherewithal, and he was trying nothing. We ain't gonna get nothing done. And we lose not because they can beat us. We lose because we don't fight them. And I think that it's easy to beat somebody that won't fight back. And that's what we're giving them. All right, let's go back to the phones. 1-877-532-5797. Don't forget, Saturday and Sundays, watch Politics Nation with Al Shopton live at 5 p.m. Eastern Time on MS Now. Saturday and Sunday, 5 p.m. Eastern Time on MS Now. And you know it's going to be rocking this weekend. I'm loading it up with all of what has happened in Texas, with the whole primary, or Cornyn losing, and of course South Carolina, where the Republicans, enough of them, stood up on the floor and said, "Nah, I'm not going to redistrict Joe Jim Clyburn." And let me be clear, some of them doing it because it's the wrong thing, and they didn't want to be wrong. Some of them did it because they did not want to see that district broke up and some of those blacks put in their district, and they may lose to somebody else. But whatever reason they did it, they did it. And that's good. And I think that we have got to look at where it is. I see there is growing drumbeat now. They're going to go after Tallarico, who is a young man that's the Democratic nominee for Texas Senate seat. They're going to try to light him up. Believe me, they're going to come with that he cheated on his kindergarten school page or something. They're going to try. Because they know that they won the Republican primary, but there are enough Democrats and independents to defeat him. Make no mistake about it. OG Kelly saying Regional Medical Center in Biloxi, Mississippi, as well as 8 other hospitals in the state of Mississippi is in jeopardy for closing because of Trump's big old ugly bill. That's real. That ain't your philosophy, what you believe in. That's real. If you are cutting down facilities that people need to do their health care, to take care of their life, I think it is amazing that we would even think about that. All right, let's go back to the phones. 1-877-532-5797. Let me go to Miss Sheila in Detroit, Michigan. Sheila.
1: Hi, Reverend Al. This is Michelle from Detroit, Nan, a Nan member. How are you?
0: Oh, okay. It's Michelle. He wrote.
1: Yes, sir.
0: Together, different.
1: I said, look at God. I've been trying to reach you, Reverend Al, but listen. I told Reverend Williams. But Reverend Al, first of all, let me say how much I enjoyed the convention. It was awesome.
0: Thank you.
1: I love the convention, and I thank you for what you do. I've been a member of Nan for almost 14 years, and so I take the information back. I go to the police board. I go to the school board, talk about the voting rights. So I just wanted to let you know that. And I think I said hi to you in the gym when I was in there, when you were in the gym at the convention and everything. So I just wanted to say thank you for what you do.
0: I go to the gym every morning. Every morning I go, yep, that's me.
1: Yes, sir. And I saw you when we were in New York. You were on the phone. I said, hi, Reverend Al. But I wanted to say, Reverend Al, that we know what's critical here, and when I see a lot of young people, I do talk with them about voting. Even the 16-year-olds, I said, do you know what's going on? And so I'm an advanced practice nurse. And so I see the insurance, what President Biden has put in place. I was at a pharmacy yesterday getting someone's medication. The pharmacist said, I don't know what's going on. He said a lot of these insurances are denying the patients. I told them they denied it because the Trump administration gutted a lot of the things. I said that's why it's so important to get the vote out and about getting out the vote. And another thing, Reverend Al, I want to tell you, I think I told you in the gym, we are seeing, and this is critical about insurance, you know, what has happened, you know, President Obama, we thank God for him and how President Biden extended that. I voted for that black woman, Vice President Harris. Right. And I let them know the dangers of what has happened under this Trump administration. But we got young black women getting triple negative breast cancer under 50 and under 40 years of age. And so, you know, I'm trying to get that information. I was trying to contact someone for your office because I wanted to maybe do a show on that one day. You know, I know Dr. Lee was trying to reach out to you, but I just want to thank you.
0: I'd love that. Let's do it.
1: Yeah, I want to. Yes, and I pray for you all the time, Reverend Al. You and Chairman Richardson, I thank you all for what you do. And Reverend Al, when I go into the hotel at the Sheraton here, I go, I'm with real freedom fighters, because I told the people, if you scared, move out the way, like Reverend Al said, move out the way and let us get to do it if you scared. Say you scared, but move out the way. That's what I tell Reverend Al.
0: That's right. I love it. All right, Michelle, get with my producers. Maybe we can just do something on there. I love it. Thank you for your call. We'll be right back. Keep it real. Shut up.

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0: Keeping it real, keeping it real. I'm your host, Reverend Al Sharpton. And let's go back to the phone. Let's go to Janet in Baltimore, Maryland. Janet.
1: Hello.
0: Yes, Janet,
1: hello?
0: You're on the air.
1: I am calling because I listen to that Kennedy guy from Louisiana doing one of those congressional hearings, and it was three lawyers, two white and one black. He asked two questions. Do you think race should be used to help somebody? Do you think race should be used to harm people? And both of the white lawyers, of course, said no. The black lawyer, instead of him, to me, giving a simple answer, he got all technical, talking about cases and statutes and all that kind of stuff. And, of course, it went nowhere. But to me, all he needed to say was that human beings are not that simple. Human beings, when they make decisions, a lot of things go into making their decisions, and race identity is usually one of the first, and that colors how they act from then on. Do you agree with that?
0: I think you're totally right. And I think that we, you know, part of wisdom, Janet, is to make sure that you're not programmed by people, external people, that are not in your interest, not in even familiar with your circumstance. And we follow their programming because we don't have enough self-confidence, self-esteem to say and do anything about it and do something ourselves. I totally agree with that. I think that, yeah. Like I said, I quoted the person on the call screen that said, on the message board, that said that that we do not realize our power. A lot of it is we let people talk us out of our power.
1: Yeah. I don't know how they're gonna reframe or redo, whether it's the John Lewis bill or what they're going to do another Voting Rights Act, but trying to take race out of it is just insane because race is in everything.
0: No doubt about it. No doubt about it.
1: No doubt Have about a good it. One.
0: All right, thank you, Janet. Let me go to Alice Cross in Seattle, Washington. Alice? I'm sorry, Alicia.
2: Hello?
0: Yeah.
2: Yeah, I wanted to talk about something that I don't very stuck hear anybody black talking about. Do black people know that there is a hierarchy and people were placed in this hierarchy? This took place, you know, like back with the founding fathers. And people were put in certain positions, nationalities, races, and races according to how they could benefit. And due to the fact they put Asians in this hierarchy above black people. Black people were on the, you know, the bottom level of the hierarchy. And this hierarchy exists today. And this did not take place with Trump. I don't know what black people are thinking. This hierarchy has always existed because it existed with the founding fathers. Because what they did, the administration that they tried to develop was based on corruption. That's the reason today, think about it, if you look at it, every nationality can come to this country, and in about 5 years, you'll see them benefiting. You can actually see, look at what these Mexicans done did. They done came over here and got the whole world, you know, talking about immigration, but they done left black people out, see, because of this hierarchy. And people understand it. That's the reason why people from all these different countries, when they come to this country, the first thing they want to do is be white, see? And they have black people, you know, that are toiling in this country for hundreds of years. And, you know, what do we really see that really benefits us? You got to have a magnifying glass, see, to take a look and see what has really benefited. There's nothing that's benefited black people that other nationalities have not benefited more from. And black people might as well just face the fact. There's a hierarchy in this country. It exists today. It existed with the founding fathers. And everything is based on that hierarchy. That's why black
0: Alicia, that there has been a hierarchy in this country, as you say it. And again, I think that we, rather than act like there's nothing we could do, there's plenty we could do. Part of our hierarchy exists and remains is we don't resist and change it. There was a Southern hierarchy that said blacks are never enjoy the right to vote, or enjoy riding public accommodations, or enjoy a restaurant. And we rejected that hierarchy and took that hierarchy down. So to pronounce something like it's inevitably going to be there, to me, is not so. The hierarchy can be brought down when the people decide to bring it down, and that they're not going to obey the hierarchy. And I think that it is imperative that we understand that. I think a lot of us don't want to deal with that because we don't want the responsibility of being involved. Because to say that it's up to us, the next question is, okay, what are you doing? And most of us are not doing anything that we can answer that question. But just wrangling our hands and talking about how bad things are, the people that are doing this, as you described them as hierarchy, they don't care that we're upset about it. In fact, they enjoy it. They care when we say, no, we are powerful with our unity, and if we could come together. That's what scares them. Let's go to Young Cobra in New York. Is that right, Young Cobra?
3: Yes. Hi.
0: Hello.
3: Hi. Good afternoon. I'm Young Cobra. Teaching that break. Calling from New York City, the Bronx, and an active member of the National IT Network. And I'm grateful to be able to hop on the line and be able to say hi during this eve.
0: Well, I'm glad to have you. Thank you.
3: Thank you so much.
0: Your call. All right. Thank you, Young Cobra. Thank you. Says active member Nan. That's a good thing. Let me see if I get Woody in here from Philadelphia. WURD. Woody, you're keeping it real with Al Sharpton.
4: How you doing, Rev?
0: I'm doing well.
4: You sound good. I just want to say one
0: thing. Wait a minute, Woody. Hold on. Let me take my break. I'll come right back to you. Dallas.

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7: It's Sybil Wilkes with what we need to know. Escalating tensions in the Middle East as the U.S. military launched targeted self-defense strikes against Iranian missile positions and naval assets near the Strait of Hormuz in order to protect American personnel. At home, a federal three-judge panel blocked the Republican-drawn Alabama congressional map, ruling that it likely discriminates against Black voters despite recent Supreme Court narrowings of the Voting Rights Act. In Washington, the Trump administration is proposing a major new rule allowing federal agencies to force employees to sign non-disclosure agreements to aggressively halt media leaks. And on the hardwood, the defending champion Oklahoma City Thunder captured a critical Game 5 victory over the San Antonio Spurs Tuesday night, moving just one step away from the NBA Finals and the awaiting New York Knicks. I'm Sybil Wilkes. 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

0: I'm your host, Reverend Al Sharpton. Let's go right back to the phone. Let's go to Woody in Philadelphia. The Woody.
1: Yeah, man.
0: Yeah.
1: Yeah. Listen, man, I'm not Stevie Wonder, but I just called to say I love you. And I wanted you to know that because my mother had 10 children and my older brother left. I haven't seen him in over 50 years, but when we have conversations with all my other brothers, I try to share with them if I feel any pain or suffering. Now, you've been sniffling quite a bit. Is that there's an herb I want you to try, if you can, because you work out every day. Sometimes you're working out, but if you're not putting in what you need, the working out can hurt you in some way. So what will happen if you start to take alfalfa, look it up, read it, don't listen to me, but it's a part, such a big part of nature that it will help you get rid of that cold that you have or that sniffle. It'll go right away. So just go to Whole Foods or one of them stores and pick you up some alfalfa, because I felt your pain and suffering, because we all suffer, but we got to share information. What good is it if we don't share? So that's what I call my concept, Barbershop Talk, working on the head and in the head. You have to help people if you can. And if you look back, your neighbor will help you. Nobody's perfect, but we all need one another. So I just felt you, brother, and I wanted to share that with you.
0: Get I appreciate it.
1: I just wanted you to know that.
0: I appreciate it. I thank you for that call. Now, I think I fell asleep under an air conditioner on the plane coming back from Atlanta Sunday night, and I just got, because I don't usually get cold, but that's the only thing I can think of.
1: Every day.
0: All right.
1: Get to the alfalfa. You'll see what I'm saying.
0: All right. Thank you for your call. Let's go to Ronnie. Let's stay in Philadelphia. Ronnie, you're keeping it real now, Sharpton.
2: How you doing, Rev? The news cycle just keeps coming out of this Trump White House. So they announced today that Pam Bondi has some type of cancer. I forgot what it was. And then right away, the next story is that Trump has appointed her on his board of scientific advisors. Rev, I believe that this midterm is going to be carried by MAGA and by ex-MAGA, and all that redistricting that they're doing to try to steal the vote, you still can't convince them otherwise when they go to the pump and paying $5 or more for gas. You know, some places I saw in Philly where the gas is like over $5, and then most other places are like $4.89, but they're feeling it too. They're feeling this. They're feeling all of this disaster and this confusion that they voted for. A lot of them are ashamed of their votes, and you see them coming out. You see them actually giving news interviews. I didn't vote for this. This was not what I voted for. No, they voted as a sport, as a game, so that they can get back at the 8 years of Barack Obama. They still mad about that. But now they see that they voted in their worst interests. And the chickens are coming home to roost, you know. So I'm also a member of NAN, and I'm in the action, you know. And okay, Brad.
0: I love it.
2: Have a good
0: Thank
2: day.
0: You. Thank you. Stay with us. And, you know, I think that I'm glad to hear, particularly the last few callers that talk about what we need to do. Because I think that a lot of us get paralyzed with feeling helpless. And a lot of us get in these cycles of consciousness and think that we can philosophize our way out of this. And it's going to take a combination of things. But it's all going to be done or undone by the action we take. And whether that action is voting, whether it's rallies, whether it's marching, whether it's supporting black businesses, whether it's the action of not buying from people and companies that don't deal with DEI, action is required. Don't nobody care about how smart you are. No one cares about how loud you can be. They care when you are doing some, engaged in some action that impacts them or their business or their families. They're impacted by that. And I think that people just don't understand that. I was talking, I did a podcast earlier today, and a young white female said to me that one of the things, I think she said she was from Oklahoma City, said one of the things that she understood when she got older is that the people that were holding us down, black people, was using whites like her and her parents to do bigoted things and to relax in their whiteness because they taught them that it is better than the best and wealthiest black. And she said that deception is for you to accept them robbing you because you felt at least I ain't black. So not only do the blacks suffer, the whites that are being exploited by those others that are in power are being exploited under the veneer of, well, at least you ain't one of them. And you'd be surprised how many people lived and died saying, well, I didn't do as well as I wanted to do, but at least I wasn't black. That's crazy. It's not only immoral, it is impractical because you're having people set you into a relaxed mode because you were satisfied with not just being one of the others. And we have to speak to these things because these things are real. And these things are the things that cause where we are right now in society. You got to ask yourself, as bizarre and off the chain that Donald Trump is, why did some people vote for him? A lot of people voted for him. And the answer is he fed on their emotions. He fed on their want an easy way out. And they bought it. Now they're seeing what they bought. Because when they pull up to a gas station, they have to come up with $5 a gallon of gas. I think that they are beginning to slowly see this does not make sense. So I really think we need to look at all of this in a very serious way. Let me go back to the phone. Let me go to Sly in Detroit, Michigan. Sly.
3: Hey, Reverend Al, it's been a minute, but how have you been, sir?
0: I've been fine. How you doing, Sly?
3: Everything's everything. Hey, look, real quick, your last caller, Ronnie, was spot on, sir. I don't know if you are aware of this or not, but I want you and the listening audience to check this out. Recently, the University of Delaware did a study that proves how white folk in this country would vote against their own interest if they see that non-white people enjoy the same benefits that they receive. This was just recently by the University of Delaware.
0: They say now what?
3: Give me the University of Delaware. Okay, right. Yeah, the University of Delaware did a study that reveals how white people in this country will vote against their own interests if they see that non-white people get to enjoy the same benefits that they do.
0: Right.
3: Okay, I'm just summarizing or paraphrasing, but take a look at that University of Delaware study. It was just released maybe over the past week.
0: Okay. Wow. And
3: okay.
0: This is a scientific study that they've done with data and all, I'm assuming.
3: With data and everything, and I think they had a discussion with like 700 people.
0: Wow.
3: Yep. But the data is there. I was looking at it. It's quite a lengthy read. But
0: now,
3: yeah, it was just,
0: no, but it's worth
3: yes,
0: it.
3: Go ahead.
0: It's worth it. It's worth it, Sly, because that's the psychology that that I think that we suffer in the black community and in the white community. These
3: yes,
0: misconceptions
3: sir.
0: That we deal with as truths, and they're not truths.
3: Absolutely, and that call, your caller Ronnie was right. Donald Trump is the Obama backlash. We're paying for
0: that's
3: this.
0: Right.
3: We're paying for putting a black man in the white White House.
0: That's right.
3: That's right. I'll catch you Friday because I want to speak to you about something I heard last Friday about Iran, but I don't want to take up too much time on that right now. I'll talk to you about it Friday on your exhale.
0: All right, call in Friday. We'll be here exhaling on Friday. Thank you for your call. I think that there's a lot of truth in that, you know, and in some way, a lot of that was demonstrated in South Carolina yesterday when the legislature's Republican, two or three of them, said, wait a minute, I'm not voting to take Clyburn's congressional seat or the districting or district lines around his seat because y'all are liable then to put them folk in my district and I could lose. And it was, I don't for a minute think they all did it because they, you know, have some moral commitment to us. They did it for themselves because they could do the math. If we're going to cut these seats down, where are you putting these people? And if you put them in my district, they can support my opposition and get just enough to get me out. And I'm not even being cynical about it. Willie Barrow, Rem Willie Barrow, used to head the Operation Push, had a saying that I go by. She says, service is power, and self-interest is the key to organizing. And that's true. Sometimes you got to get allies just because you can point out to them this is in their interest. And if you talk to people about what's in their interest, they are interested in their interests. The reason why many of us can't talk people into supporting whatever it is you're trying to do is you talk about what you want to do. And I think rather than you talking about what is in their interest. So let's be real clear about that. All right, let's get ready to take a break. We'll be right back. Keeping it real, keeping it real. Keeping it real. Shocked. Be right back.
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1: Sharpton, keeping it real.
2: There were many that were enslaved that left the plantation, said, I'm free, and were recaptured and re-enslaved because the laws said that. Without them signing the laws that we fought for, how should we have gotten free?
1: Sharpton keeps it real.
2: Because you're raising things that you haven't thought out. There were slave rebellions that did. All right, then give me the answer. You haven't answered me yet. If you thought it out, give me the answer.
1: Asking the tough questions.
3: Well, here's the thing. I
2: call
3: it a statement. Now,
2: but I'm questioning your statement. You can question mine. You can question any statement I make. You can question any statement. Whoa. You can question any statement I make, but you cannot call here and tell me don't question the statement you make, brother.
1: Be a part of the conversation. Just keep it real. Live from the National Action Network corporate headquarters in New York, keeping it real. And now, America's number one civil rights leader, the Reverend Al Sharpton.
2: Keeping it real. I am your host, Reverend Al Sharpton. We live right at this 3 o'clock hour on the East Coast, the 27th of May. And let me tell you, we've been talking these last 2 hours about the South Carolina, and that was a victory, a legislative victory, that they did not vote to break down the black, majority black district, the only one in the state of South Carolina, and the only Democratic majority congressional district in the state. But we still have Alabama, where they ruled that the Supreme Court of Alabama, the state Supreme Court now, said that it was race that had them carve out the lines that would knock out one of the two black seats. And they said that was wrong. Now, you and I know they're going to try to bring that to the Supreme Court. So we must remain vigilant, no doubt about it. Let's go to the phone. Let me go to Disco Brian in Philadelphia, Pennsylvania. Disco Brian, you're keeping it real with Al Sharpton.
4: Oh, wow. That was quick, Rev. I was not expecting that. I'm at Costco, my favorite place to be. The king of where DEI still lives and is strong. But Rev,
2: you're right. When Trump came out against DEI and all those big box stores said they would end DEI, Costco stayed with it, and we went. If you remember, we did shop-ins at Costco because we support those that support the right thing.
4: You were the reason that Lindsay and I got a membership. So, and it's become one of our favorite places to be. As far as capitalism goes, it is. It doesn't get any better. It's beautifully diverse here. And I've heard Jimmy Kimmel say that it's the best place on earth. And I kind of agree with him. Anyway, Rep, I was kind of like shocked when I saw that you on your Instagram posted that you went on to Jennifer Welch's podcast, and I haven't watched it. I can't wait to. Number one, I'm grateful that she finally had you on. She's had her show for how many years now, and I haven't seen you on it. And I just wanted to say, you know, she has been one of the most fiercely anti Jeffries. She went on with Kat Abu-Ghazaleh, the young lady who ran for the House in Illinois' 9th district, and you know, and you and I had that long conversation about how she was saying Kat Abu-Ghazaleh is a great leader because she's going to stick it to Jeffries and prove, you know, how feckless and useless he is. And she's also been one of the biggest proponents of you-know-who, Hassan Piker. So I'm just wondering, I mean, I don't know if you want to give any spoilers or anything, but what was that conversation like? Was it cordial?
2: Very cordial. One of her staff members on her podcast knows someone on my Politics Nation staff. And they asked me what I do the show. I didn't know who she was. And I said, yeah, I'll do 15 minutes. And I did. And you're telling me more than I knew. Maybe we should have done the research before I did, because I would have confronted on that. And I'm sure she knows my position on Jeffries and Piker. She never brought none of that up.
4: There you go, Revan. That's what they do. That's how they do, because she's, of course, going to, you know, she knows how powerful you are, so she's going to go on and you know, lavish praise on you and be nice. And it's interesting that it was only 15 minutes. That really, for me, that kind of speaks volumes, because she does, you know, 2-3 hour shows with Hassan Piker and fawns over him and all that stuff. So that's just really interesting, Rev. I can't wait to see how it went. But yeah, Rev, I would have, had I known, man, I would have given you a whole ugly dossier of all the clips and everything to show you just how concerned I've been about
2: now,
4: her.
2: What is her background just on podcasts?
4: Yeah, Rev, she's part of that Pod Save America network, right? The crooked media that now has a weekend show on MS Now. Jon Favreau, the guys who used to write speeches for Obama, who've also been very, very, they've tilted. You know, they used to be more aligned with, like, normal Democrats, but now they're far more populist and Bernie, and they've been featuring Plattner and telling people to get over their, you know, purity tests with the, you know, and get over it with the Nazi tattoo and don't worry about it. And they've been, you know, Rev, I get most of my information about all this from black creators. I'm kind of like a messenger, but I follow a lot of black women who are big Kamala Harris supporters, you know, part of K-Hive, and they have been, and people like Kenny Walden, you know, influencers like that, and they have been all over these folks, you know, kind of sending very urgent messages that these people should not be representing Democrats. But anyway, Rev, I just share that with you. I'm going back to shopping, and I just, yeah, thank you for clarifying that. And
2: all right, well, thank you for calling. Let's go to Batoon in New Jersey. Batoon.
5: Oh. Yes, sir.
2: Hello. Yes.
5: Yeah. Yeah. Just chiming in with something similar from before, holding elected people accountable before the next election. I've been listening to a number of talk shows. I have a little system where I can tune in to Baltimore, Ohio, you know, all these places, and everybody's screaming and yelling about their elected official not doing this and that. And it seems as though it is very simple. Have them sign a resignation letter before they're elected. And if they don't keep their promise, they now have skin in the game. And it's not just us putting our lives in these people's hands. And they may be good people, but something may happen to cause them to compromise our lives. And they literally, I mean, it's no doubt whatsoever. This orange man in D.C., I mean, there are people in this country dying. They're literally dying right now because of his policy. And I'm sure some of these people, if they could come back and they say, hey, how can we make sure this guy doesn't lie and do what he did again? All right, well, you say, look, if you get in there and don't keep your promise, we got a right to kill you. No, I'm just saying, you know.
2: That's what they're saying.
5: No, I'm saying we could have a contract with anybody that's running for office that we have a right to turn in the resignation letter so that they will have to resign once they don't keep their promise. Because as it is now, they get elected, and they get this little core people. They throw a few dollars in their community, and they get elected over and over again. But a lot of us, they look at us and put their thumb to their nose and say, uh-huh, now you can't get me. I can do whatever I want. And that's what they've been doing for as far back as I can remember. They're not being held accountable to the community, to the people that elected them. We can have someone in some of our organizations like yours who will hold on to this resignation letter and will give them the African-American test. Look, you're going to take a test to make sure you really understand what our community is about. They take the test. Sister Carol from New York used to have something called the Black Test. I don't know if it was
2: The Little Black Book.
5: Oh, yeah. And people would have to look this over and show that they are familiar with what our people are trying to do. And that's the same thing, pretty much. You know, and they can put up something of value. You know, put up a couple of them cars and houses they got. You get in there and don't keep your promise. All right, that goes to our nonprofit. See you. Bye. I just hope it ain't too late. Brother Al Green, he's out. He's gone, right?
2: Right.
5: Yeah, he lost.
2: I think they redrew his district line. And it was him running against the other black congressman. They made it one district. Menifee.
5: Right.
2: Young 38-year-old brother. There's nothing wrong with him. All right, thank you for your call. Let's take a break.
5: Yes,
2: we'll
5: sir.
2: Be right back.
5: All right.
2: Keeping it real.

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0: Real. I'm your host, Reverend Al Sharpton, and we're back. Looking at the message board, and it says from House, is it House Dog? Hey, fam, I kind of knew before the Cornyn defeat in Texas that the Dems in Texas were going to switch to get him the worst candidate and then going to switch back to them. It's going to backfire for the GOP. Well, I hope so. I mean, I think that by all indications that backs Baxter should not win the Senate seat. His extreme Paxton's extremity and his, I mean, just in his ethical and marital problems, anybody but Trump and him would survive it. I do not think that these people are going to sit by. Now, will it be enough of them? I don't know. But I think people will not forget $5 gas, $5 a gallon gas for a war you promised you'd never get us in. I don't think they will not forget that. And in many ways, it is the Republicans' party duty to do what they're doing. But the Democrats have an obligation, too, to respond in kind. You know, they came out with this 2024 autopsy of where the Dems went wrong. Why did they lose? And a lot of it was they were talking over people's heads, impressing people rather than pressing them, and having people feel like they didn't know what they were talking about. And it was that, I mean, it was that kind of insensitivity, I'm searching for the right word, that I think picked up a lot of people, and was picked up by a lot of people. And once people feel like, you know, James Brown used to tell me that, Reverend, people can feel you before they hear you or see you. It's a vibe. It's an internal connection that people either have with you or they don't. And I find that to be true. I've heard some of the greatest preachers, great singers, and I've sat there saying, but they don't believe what they're saying. They don't believe what they're singing. Because there's no real power to it. You know, if you got a person making music or preaching a sermon that they are not committed to, you might as well teach a parakeet how to sing the song or how to preach the sermon. Parakeet can kick it right back. They train to repeat what they hear. And we have too many people out here that are just repeating what they heard and have no commitment to the struggle. Don't even know what it is. Don't even know what it is. And have the nerve to come by and say to some of the older crowd, you ought to get out of my way. What way? Explain to me what is your way. And they can't answer it. Because this has all been put in them by our adversaries, like somebody holding them back. Holding them back from what to do what? So I really, really feel we got to really start examining these things and move at the same time. We don't have time to sit back and judge these things. We need to know what they are and deal with them on that basis. 1-877-532-5797. I'm talking, not going through the phones, but I want to hear from you. 1-877-532-5797. And I think that the danger that we are in this country, because we are here in the country, is scary. All right, let's go back to the phone. Let me go to the mayor, Mayor Rodney Jones in Queens, New York. Mr. Mayor.
1: Hey, good afternoon, my shepherd. How are you?
0: I'm doing good. How you doing?
1: I'm good. Anytime I can speak to you, my shepherd. Listen, this thing with the criticism of Reverend Hakeem Jeffries, Congressional Black Caucus, and who else? Congressional Black Caucus and the NAACP, when they came out and said, well, you know, what's going on, the redistricting in the South, black student athletes need to boycott the SEC. And I'm thinking back, like, you know, they get some backlash. I'm saying, well, what do you think SNCC was about?
0: Right.
1: Students, right? What was the Black Panther Party? Like, they was college students. These people were college students. And right. It's like, I don't understand, like, okay, so you don't want to make a commitment, but, like, Rev, it pissed me off because it's like some people, like, are so, I guess, I don't say selfish, but it's like, why you want to quit? This is something that you have to do. The reason we have HBCUs is because we couldn't get in them colleges.
0: That's right.
1: We couldn't get in them colleges. That's right. We couldn't get in them colleges. That's why HBCUs was created. We couldn't get in Alabama. We couldn't get in Tennessee. We couldn't get in Florida. And I'm like, now all of a sudden it's okay. What they do right now, they try to roll it back to that time. And these people, and the thing, like, young people, they'll stand online for hours to buy a $500 pair of sneakers, but you can't stand online for hours to vote your interests. You can't stand online for hours to vote your interests. You'll stand online to buy a $500 pair of sneakers while that dude around the corner is ready to rob your barn. Rev, it just pisses me off. But, you know, my parents taught me when I'm 61 years old. First year I was able to vote, I've been voting ever since. Rev. You know what I'm saying? And you taught me a lot. And I love you. I just had to get that off my chest, Rev. I love you.
0: Anytime. I love the mayor. I love the mayor of Queensbridge Houses. Let's take a break. Be right back. Keeping it real. Shout to be right back.
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0: 877-532-5797. The other thing that I think that we ought to really, really be honest about is that with the new rise in technology, I've been saying the last couple of weeks, I've been talking to some of the AI companies saying that they need to fund teaching AI in the community because we're going to be impacted by it. We're going to lose jobs. We're going to, in many ways, lose something even more important, and that is that they will be able to plant in people's minds thoughts, and if people have no values, they will go by whatever it is they're told. I think one of the dangers that we have had in the culture is that when I was growing up, and many of you that are listening, there were certain values we had, so some things you just would not do. But the removal of the values, let me put it that way, I'm trying to choose my words carefully. The removal of the values makes us all feel now like whatever is popular or whatever is easy, that does not challenge us, that's all right. And anytime you don't value work and labor and sacrifice and family and the struggle, people do not have to beat you, you beat yourself. And I see that more and more every day. And ask yourself, what are the values that we're teaching our children? What are the things that the boundaries we're giving them in life? So if we don't have any boundaries, then anything goes. And in anything goes, society cannot sustain itself. It's just that simple. Cannot be sustained. That's why some of the most successful movements were people that were people of faith, of some faith. Didn't have to be my faith, but something. Because they had, other than faith and religion gives you certain boundaries to operate by, it also gives you a code of ethics, what's right and what's wrong. And I guess what I'm trying to get to is that we have become, this, I want y'all to get this, we have become a society where the line between right and wrong is so blurred that it's almost like the biblical Sodom and Gomorrah, because anything goes. If you can elect a president, sometimes I think, you know, we talk so much politics, people don't stop and think about it. We can elect a president that had been convicted of 34 felonies, that had been found guilty by a jury of sexual harassment, and had to close down his university because it was the Trump University, because it was a fraud. And people by the millions had no problem electing him the president of the United States and making him one of the most powerful men in the world. That says something about our values. You can elect as a Republican nominee in Texas last night a man that's been indicted for corruption, a man that's been accused of self-serving, self-dealing, a man whose wife came out against him. And all that side. He's with Trump. I'm going with him. I don't care what he did. Because we have no values. And then we wonder what happened to our kids. What did you think was going to happen? And I think that we do not talk enough about that. When our people, I'm talking about to African Americans or black people, when we had little or nothing, there were values, there were rules in the house, there were do's and don't do's. I remember when my father left, we had a nice home in Queens, had to move to Brooklyn to the projects. Our environment changed, but the rules in the house didn't change. So whether we had the big house in Queens or the little apartment in Brownsville, you were going to do your chores. You were going to cut up that TV and do your homework. You knew right from wrong. You were going to run in the street with everybody that is just street urchins. There were values. There were laws. There were rules. There were expectation of us. And there was punishment if you broke them. Now the kids are raising themselves and the adults are trying to act young as the kids. I mean, nothing sicker to me than see old men trying to out youth the younger men. Well, I mean, make that make sense. So in all of that, that I'm saying is what has brought this country to where it is. But let me give you the bad news. You and I are in the country, and if it goes over the cliff, we're going over with it. So don't step back and say, that's them, not me. Yeah, it's you. We're in this country together. So we've got to turn this country around to turn this whole thing around. All right, getting ready to go. I'm going to take one or two calls. Let me remind you, I forgot to even get the announcements. Don't forget Politics Nation, Saturday and Sunday, 5 p.m. Eastern time on MS Now. Saturday morning rally. I'm in town all week and want to see you at the rally. You better in the Northeast, or you can watch it on NationalActionNetwork.net, Impact Television, or YouTube/NAN. I hear the music, time to go. Let me thank all of you that called in. You that called in and listened in but couldn't get through. Remember, whatever you do, wherever you go, however you feel, tell somebody, tell anybody, tell everybody. Reverend Al told you personally, keep it real. Keep it real. Keep it real. I'll talk to you tomorrow.
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4: I am here, Reverend Al, with Dr. Glenda Glover at Tennessee State University, and I have the Tennessee State University leaders who all want to thank you for being our civil rights leader.
2: The Attorney General of Black America, Ben Crump.
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4: And I'm probably going to need your help on this legal fight. You know, they shorted the historically black colleges and universities to the tune of about $13 billion. And Tennessee State was the one they shorted the most.
2: Absolutely. Well, let me know. I'm on the next plane as soon as you holler. You know, when Ben Crump called, I don't even question it. I just head to the airport and get the details on the way.
1: Live from the National Action Network corporate headquarters in New York. Keeping it real. And now, America's number one civil rights leader, the Reverend Al Sharpton.
2: It's Wednesday, March the 27th. Do you know what time it is? It's Al Sharpton's time, and for the next 3 hours, it's time to put aside all pretenses, deception, denial, or fronting. The time has come to keep it real on Keeping It Real with Reverend Al Sharpton. A very good afternoon to you all across the country. Good morning to our West Coast listeners, and welcome to those listening on Sirius XM, Channel 126, The Urban View, where talk empowers and becomes action. I'm coming to you live from our National Action Network corporate headquarters in New York. For the next 3 hours, you can join the conversation. All you have to do is call me at 1-877-532-5797. 1-877-532-5797. And you will be heard across the nation and even parts of the world. And I have a lot to cover, and I want you really to weigh in as we deal with the news of today and other issues that may not be in today's news, but have an overarching impact on what we do and who we are and who we become. You can't emphasize that enough. I think that sometimes we get so caught up in living in the moment that we forget that the moments are impacted and becomes important based on broader issues, broader conditions, broader situations. So let's talk about all of it today. Let's start with the redistricting push that President Donald Trump has been pushing. He had a setback in Alabama where a federal judge panel, three-judge panel at that, blocked Alabama's new GOP-drawn congressional map, ruling it was tainted by intentional race based discrimination against black votes. Intentional race discrimination against black voters. That's what the three-judge panel, federal judges in Alabama, ruled yesterday. Now, we are, of course, right away, the Attorney General of Alabama said they're going to appeal the case, and they will probably get accepted to hear it at the Supreme Court. Question is, do they have enough time to do it before the primaries and the elections this year? I don't have a lot of faith in that court, but in the Supreme Court national. But the Alabama court did the right thing. We also see in the Texas primary that to no surprise, people that watched these things, Ken Paxton, the Attorney General, Attorney General of Texas, who had the support of Donald Trump, beat incumbent John Kernan, and he will be the Republican nominee for the race in Texas. And, you know, people were saying to me all this morning, and at the studio I went and did Morning Joe for a half hour this morning, that how could people in Texas vote for a man that had been indicted for fraud, although he was not convicted, accused of all kinds of self-dealing, background dealing, under the table dealing as an elected official, and publicly accused by his wife of cheating? How can they vote for this man over young, bright, seemingly grounded person in his Democratic opponent? And I said two words. Two. I don't need a long explanation. Two words. Donald Trump. You ever heard of him? Donald Trump has 34 felonies. Found to be defrauding people with his Trump University. Was found guilty by a civil jury of violating women. And they made him president of the United States. The moral standard in this country has gone to zero. And part of the reasons that we've got to fight at every level, from the streets to the suites, is that when you're dealing with people that don't think right is right and wrong is wrong, you have to be able to come with enough strength and power to overtake them politically. So let's talk about this issue, the results of the primaries yesterday, both in Texas and in South Carolina. I think that it's an opportunity for the Democrats to regain, if they play it smart. I don't assume anything till it happens. People talk about us, slam dunk. Nothing is a slam dunk until you put the ball through the net. And when you're dealing with a cult, and that's what I feel Trump is doing, it's a cult following, that they worship him, regardless of his flaws, regardless of his clear bias, they worship him. And they, is a segment going to do what he wants done? Now that segment is shrinking, but it's clear that for 30-40% of the party, is lockstep with him, of the Republican Party. Also, talk about the Supreme Court, the court has allowed Brian Flores to sue the NFL for discriminating against black coaches. Supreme Court let Flores' lawsuit move forward. The court declined to hear the NFL's appeal, meaning the racial discrimination lawsuit filed by Brian Flores and other black coaches can continue toward trial. Now, Flores, you might remember, filed this in 2022, accusing the league of systemic racism in the hiring and promotion of black coaches. And now, NFL had tied up in court, until saying that there was no basis for it, it shouldn't be thrown out. Well, now the Supreme Court has said, no, they can proceed, go to trial. It's going to be interesting. And it is also interesting that the members of that court stood on this one that probably surprises us. So we got a lot to talk about today. And, of course, we saw veteran Congressman Al Green defeated yesterday by Congressman Menifee. And I've had Menifee on the show. I don't know him as well as I know Green. But let's be clear. They changed the district lines and cut out much of Al Green's district, put a lot of it in Menifee's district. So it was not a surprise that this young man could win, and I think they should handle it well, with dignity. The fact is that they should have never taken Al Green's seat. So don't be mad at Menifee, be mad at Governor Abbott. All right, so we going to talk about all of this on Witness Wednesday. This is Witness Wednesday. Can I get a witness to talk about what's going on and what we need to do about it? Let us go to our break, and we'll open up the phone right after this. Keeping it real. Shopton. 1-877-532-5797. Or you go to the message board at nationalactionnetwork.net. Be right back.
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1: It's Sybil Wilkes with What We Need to Know. Escalating tensions in the Middle East as the U.S. military launched targeted self-defense strikes against Iranian missile positions and naval assets near the Strait of Hormuz in order to protect American personnel. At home, a federal three-judge panel blocked the Republican-drawn Alabama congressional map, ruling that it likely discriminates against Black voters despite recent Supreme Court narrowings of the Voting Rights Act. In Washington, the Trump administration is proposing a major new rule allowing federal agencies to force employees to sign non-disclosure agreements to aggressively halt media leaks. And on the hardwood, the defending champion Oklahoma City Thunder captured a critical Game 5 victory over the San Antonio Spurs Tuesday night, moving just one step away from the NBA Finals and the awaiting New York Knicks. I'm Sybil Wilkes. Be informed, be empowered.
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0: 1-877-532-5797. 1-877-532-5797. This Witness Wednesday, with all going on, you should have something to say. Let's start in New Orleans today. Let's go to Don in New Orleans. Don, you're keeping it real with Al Shopton.
2: Yes, sir, Reverend. Yes, very interesting results. You speaking on Brian Flores' football. I believe that guy, Colin Allred, I think he advanced too, didn't he?
0: Yeah, he won.
2: Yeah. But the reason I called was this disarray. We had to be very mindful of the disarray that's prevalent in society, the disinformation and the deliberate confusion that's going on with untrustworthy media in many aspects. I saw you on the show this morning, and y'all was giving us more insight. Briefly, when we talk about for instance, the coaching, Brian Flores, how it spilled over to politics. You know, the Senator Tuberville, he was a former coach at Auburn University, is in the Southeastern Conference. And remember, a number of coaches that was very political. I believe the coach, Dr. Tom Osborne, the coach who's coached at Nebraska, he became a senator, very conservative as well, in his politics as far as rights and fairness. In society, a restrictive society politic, but yet they want to exploit these young men, especially young African-American men, boys to men, and their talents. And now that's been discussed, that's been settled with NIL, the name, image, and likeness, under the trademark, under the United States patents and trademarks, name, image, and likeness is protected and vigorously litigated against any perpetrator who tried to utilize those images or trademarks for illegally. And so it's a very, we're moving forward, Reverend Al, as a society. We have to move forward, but unfortunately, people try to pull us back with their races and I don't know what you call it, Reverend. I think racist is too light of a word in many aspects of what people try to do to deny people their humanity, to deny people their inalienable rights in a society, and not have the true measure of the power of the law, the justice system. And what I'm saying is, in closing, is when we look at the contributions of black people, it wasn't to spite anybody else. It was a very creative and innovative way. We utilize our experience. Our foreparents utilized their experience to ameliorate many problems and advance this society. When we look at inventions, Reverend Al, when we look at the number of inventions, and they called it during the 1870s, and they called it the Industrial Revolution, the Golden Age of Industrial Revolution. Let me say this quickly. Black people had 50,000 patents. Now, most of that was in the northern states because the South restricted blacks from having patents because they wasn't considered human. It was considered three-fifths. And so you still had people like Dr. Carter G. Woodson, who, by the way, was educated in the state of Iowa, who went to Alabama on the request of Dr. Booker T. Washington. And you had the last congressperson, George Washington Murray, out of South Carolina, who Congressman Jim Clyburn writes about in his book. He was an inventor himself, and a farmer and an inventor himself, who spoke on the contribution of black inventors, both men and women. Senator Reed, invented the cabinet bed, and Madam C.J. Walker had her own manufacturing. We talk about Thomas Jennings. You ever heard of Thomas Jennings? Remember the show, The Jeffersons? Moving on now, Jefferson was what? George Jefferson was a dry cleaner. You know who invented dry cleaning? Thomas Jennings in New York State. So when we talk about And the 50,000 patents from in the golden age of industrial revolution was only outdone by England and Germany. The black people in America at that time out-invented all immigrants and all the people who so-called supposed to have been American. Blacks have been invented stuff for over 300 years. But yet we, in this country we call it the United States, but yet they're celebrating 250 years this summer. So I just wanted people to really look at the patents and inventions. You know, Elijah McCord, the real McCord, had 57 patents himself. And this is the kicker right now. Most of these inventors, except for Norbert Radio, who invented how to refine sugar, and a couple of other people, did not have a formal education, Al Sharpton, did not have institutional formal education. And yet today, we want to remove DEI from universities, like black people at universities on some type of welfare system. It's the contributions and innovation that black students bring to these high institutions of learning, and that's why we have NIL deals. And these universities have been getting away with, you know, college basketball been around since the 1890s. Yeah. During the great Industrial Revolution, basketball was invented by Dr. J. Naismith. But don't forget the contribution by John McClendon, who was with Dr. Naismith at University of Kansas. And don't forget a brother out of Washington, D.C., Edwin Bancroft Henderson, who advanced basketball to the level where collegiate basketball is what it is today, a multi-billion dollar industry.
0: And we cannot sit by and not galvanize, organize, and put political and economic pressure on these people. You're absolutely right. And that's what I'm saying every day. It's not going to happen by osmosis. It's not because you were right.
2: This is news, Reverend Al. Excuse me, I'm sorry. News. You look at today. The microphone you're speaking on, the microphone this phone I'm talking on, was invented, the electronet microphone was invented by Dr. James West. He still lives today. And you know who his mother was? Matilda West, one of the hidden figures who helped NASA put a man on the moon.
0: Yeah, that's facts. Thank you for your call. I think that it is imperative that we understand where we are, and no one is going to do anything about it but us. Nobody's coming to save us, y'all. So y'all can, what my mother used to say, one of them Southern expressions, root hog or die pole. But you're going to have to deal with this situation. And I'm taking your calls. I see Tracy Van Zant Foyles on the message board saying, hi, Reverend Al Sharpton. You the man. We love you. I ain't the man, but I like the love. Thank you for that. And Pamela Edgar saying, good afternoon, Reverend Dr. Al Sharpton and Nash Action Network family. I like the way you say your last name and such authority and respect when you are on the air during your commercial break. All right, well, I like that. I like that. I like that. I'll take that. I think sometimes that we are in denial. And there's so much coming at us with Trump that we try to act like it's not happening. That's unhealthy. It's unhealthy mentally, and it can affect you physically. You must stand up and say, no, this is wrong. Otherwise, you normalize it. That's why there have been rallies around the country. That's why all roads lead to Washington, D.C., August 28th, because you need to do it not only to raise the points of justice and fairness for everybody. You need to do it for your own mental health so that you don't normalize being subjected to a double standard and some bigots. All right, let's take a break. I'm going to take your calls and more of you on the message board. Call me at 1-877-532-5797 Shopton, keeping it real. Be right back.
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1: Keeping it real. I'm your host, Reverend Al Sharpton, and we're back. Let's go right back to the phone. Let's go to Roy in Texas. Roy, what part of Texas are you in? Is Roy
2: there?
1: I'm in
2: Houston, Real.
1: Okay, go ahead, Roy.
2: I'm in A-Town. I'm from A-Town, Real. I listen to y'all all the time, Real, but thank you, Real, for who you are and what you do. And rather than do Yakalab before I start on my subject, because you are, Real, a man who we really appreciate. I appreciate for all that you do, Real. My prayers always with you, man. We pray for you behind the closet, man. We love you.
1: I appreciate that. Thank you.
2: Well, the war, talk about the war, Rev. Okay, remember the war first started. Now, I'm going to say this, see, there's so much to say about this, but I'm going to tell you what I say. I'm not the body, but I do read and listen a lot to different...
1: Are you on a speakerphone?
2: I'm on my car phone. I'm in my car.
1: All right, that's all right. Go ahead. That's better. That's
2: Is that better?
1: Yeah.
2: Okay. I'm not telling this to let the car dealership what's wrong with these figures. I gotta tell you a lot for this car to be sounding like that.
1: I hear you.
2: Car's going up, but the quality not there. Real, this war, man, when Trump first started this war, which he started the war, which nobody does like. Now, he first started the war. He thought the war was going to last for a short period of time. Don't you think so? Did you think?
1: He said that. He thought it was going to be in and out.
2: That's why I love you, Rev. You update on stuff. And also, that did happen. Now, let me tell you, Rev, this place that he started war with, he doesn't know those people there. He thought they like Iraq. We going now. The difference between Iraq and Iran is that one has mountains, and one has mountains with forests. And now, that's why they're shooting those missiles. They can't find it because they got a forest mountain. This man that saw such a Rev, he has no strategy. And I read, Rev, let me tell you, this what I believe, Rev. Truth got to go. He going to send truth there. And we're going to lose the war. We already lost the war, but he will send truth there. Because let me tell you, I think his agenda is, Rev. His agenda, there are three countries that are going to dominate the world. And that's his goal. The USA wants to control all the Western Hemisphere, which they do. That's why he did that to Argentina, took their leader down. Because he knew he controlled them. He knew that he could win that. He thought he could win Iran, but Rev, he found out that he's not winning, Rev. And now he don't know what he want to do. But his goal is, right now, is to take... He said he's taking down leaders, Rev. He don't understand. I don't think he know that place, Rev. They don't have leaders. They got two kind of armies out here, Rev. They got an army like we have. They got an army that's people who religious army. And they were dying for their God. This man that got himself to Rev, he going to send troops over there, Rev. Believe me, I believe he's going to send troops over there, which we know that's not good. But his agenda is not agenda nobody know about. This is agenda I'm going to hang up, Rev. His agenda is to take over all of these countries, and he, that's what his goal is, Rev. And he, that's why he's not telling no one his goal. We should have a president tell him what he's doing. I'm going to say this for Rev. I hope that he gets not just impeached, but he get impeached to go to jail after this election. Hope we get enough Congress in there that we can get this man out of there. But I don't know others' Republican agenda. Because they're going to run the whole hemisphere, to run the whole Western hemisphere because of oil. And if you understand how the money goes, Russia is called BRICS. BRICS deals with gold. We dealing with the monetary funds that, you know, the monetary that we use for currency. They trying to get rid of currency, Rev. But I'm hanging up, Rev. That's a long story to this.
1: All right, but Roy, you on something there, because people don't understand. It all comes down to economic. It all comes down to resources, which is the only way you can maintain economics. So I thank you for your call and your wisdom. That was a good call. Let me go to Brother Jacob in Philadelphia, WURD, Brother Jacob.
3: Hey, peace be unto you, Reverend Al, and your worldwide listeners, man. Hey, Reverend Al, the person on the line said that you the man, and you said, I tell you what, Reverend Al, if you ain't the man, you'll darn sure do till it get here now. So, you know, we gonna keep that thing moving. You know, and the caller that said about the inventions, the black inventions, man, it's no doubt. medicine, science, music, arts, mathematics, et cetera, et cetera. We help the whole of mankind. It ain't like we just help one people over here. And the inventions that our people made, our ancestors in America made, help the whole of humanity. So we ain't even got to argue that point. I'd like to say, too, Reverend Al, Eid Mubarak to the Muslims, because this is one of our high holy days here, you know, and all over the world. Muslims are praying and, you know, and just enjoying the fact that they're in this world by the Creator, that he gave it to us, and try and enjoy it. You know, Reverend Al, America is only 250 years old, okay? We talk about 250, America 250. America. Iran is like 5,000-6,000 years old, right?
1: Right.
3: America has made a lot of mistakes. I mean, we know that. But it's like, if you drive a car, Reverend Al, you know you got park, that's, you know, you ain't going nowhere. You got drive, which will take you forward. You got reverse, that'll take you backwards, and neutral, that means you ain't moving at all, right? And when you make the call that you want all hands on deck, I understand what you're saying, right? Because we got to move forward. We got to put this thing in drive. And we can see plainly who's in reverse. We don't even have to have a big talk about that. You know, in other words, Ray Charles could see you in reverse. But
1: right.
3: The real American patriots, you know, not just the ones that hug the flag or fly it on their pickup truck. We ain't talking about that. We talking about the Americans who really love this Constitution and what the Founding Fathers started. And they even told us that they expected us to make them, they said, a more perfect union. I say excellent, because ain't but one perfect, Reverend Allen. You know I ain't got to say nothing to you about that, because you're a reverend. Amen. So, but the bottom line is, we see what we're working with, and white folks in America, I don't care what, you know, what label you wear, you're going to have to get in this fight, right? Because you see what we see, right? And we've been saving this republic since you can't name a time when we ain't did it for 400 years. So
1: right.
3: We're going to need all hands on deck. Hey, I hear what you're saying, Reverend Al. All hands on deck to save this thing that could be beautiful and excellent. And somebody
1: let me say this, and thank you for your call. I think, Brother Jacob, you hit some key points. I think that we have got to get across these denominational lines, like he said. And it's not just Muslims and Christians. You got 30 different denominations in Christianity. All of those religions teach you to do justice, love mercy, and walk humbly before God. All of them tell you how you treat your fellow man is how you be judged. And all of them had kingdoms led by narcissistic kings that came down. I'm not at all deceived that Donald Trump's going to last forever. And I'm not talking about his physical health. I'm talking about there will be the turning of the page. Question is whether you'll be part of it. Let's go to Ira in Washington, D.C. W-O-L, Ira.
0: Hey, good evening, Reverend Shop. Thanks for taking my call. I just had two quick subjects I wanted to touch on real quick. On the television, you know, you have these campaign ads where people try to say who they are, what they aren't. On our TV, we have David Trone, he's a representative from Maryland, Democrat, and it's a young lady named Delaney. She's a liar, a pathological liar. On her thing, she says that Trump that David Trone has voted with Trump more than 20%, and he's gave more than so many millions of dollars to the mega funds, which is a lie. And David Trone, he's the man who opened up abortion clinics in West Virginia for these women who cannot get there because of the Republicans saying they did not want these women to have those rights for their own bodies and stuff. So it's a big difference in contrast. I don't know if anybody's seen these messages and sent them to Trone and told him about what they're doing. They're just lying, straight face, saying that he's a MAGA man so that it casts doubt with Democrats about him as being a supportive of of the Republicans, which is a lie. So I'm hoping that I can probably call the senator in Maryland and to the delegate to his office and let them know what is going on so he can correct that. My last subject is Mr. Colbert, our buddy Mr. Colbert, comedian and well-known truth teller of comedy. You know, they took him off because of the simple fact that, Donald Trump's people has bought CBS and they don't want anybody to tell the truth. So they put Mr. Comedy Man on there, Brian, I can't think of his name. Anyway, he tells Comedy Unleashed, this guy here, the black guy, Comedy Unleashed, he's on there and took his place. He said the reason why he don't do political stuff because of this fact, because of what they did to Colbert. But to me, it sounds like he's not a real sellout, but it sounds like he's just not about his business about telling, getting the truth told. He just wants to make money. That's what it sounds like to me. So that's my point. And I just say, Colbert is going to succeed wherever he go. Wherever he go, we're going to follow him because he tells the truth. Trump did not want the truth to be told because he wants to be an autocrat and a dictator. And without the public radio stations telling the lie that you believe in, he cannot succeed. That's my point for today, Reverend Al Sharpton. Thanks for taking my call.
1: Let me thank you. That was knowledgeable. Two good kickoff calls on this Witness Wednesday. Let's keep them coming and on the message board. Keeping it real. Sharpton. Be right back.

0: real.
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0: And I have tears in my eyes, Rev, because this is a narrative that this generation, they need to know. And they need to hear that a black man who's lived the history of the entire civil rights movement, to everyone who was assassinated, to everyone who joined in March, to every individual who never seen the fact that we got the right to vote because they became strange fruit. I have these tears in my eyes today, Reverend.
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0: your host, Reverend Al Shopton, 1-877-532-5797. 1-877-532-5797. 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And Joanne Kemp on the message board said something that caught my eye. She says, I saw a quote, the most common way people give up their power is by thinking they don't have any. I like that quote, Joanne, because that's the real honest to God truth. We are convinced, many of us, I won't say we as in all of us, many of us are convinced that they, the right wing white supremacists, have all the power. When that's not true. We have the power of our numbers. We have the power of our assembling and putting pressure on it. We have the power of our dollars. Our parents, grandparents, forefathers knew how to use them to get a better life for us. And somebody told us, and we bought into it, that ain't nothing we can do. It's just, it is what it is. Well, there's plenty we can do if we just got up and realized that we can do it. I remember in 2007, going into 2008, there was a tremendous upheaval in the stock markets. The economy went almost to the toilet. And in 2008, Democrats nominated Barack Obama. It got so bad that George Bush called both he and his Republican opponent, John McCain, to the White House. And explained to them the dire situation that the country was in. And one of y'all gonna be the president, you need to know what we're dealing with. Very few people you could have told a year before that a black man out of a single parent home with a name most of us took time to learn how to say correctly would be the president of the United States. But he was. And he got reelected. We have already in our lifetime, I don't have to go back to the 60s and the 50s, in our lifetime, showed what we can do if we got up and do it. But I think it is absolutely that we've allowed Trump and his minions to convince us they got all the power, they got all the wherewithal, and he was trying nothing. We ain't gonna get nothing done. And we lose not because they can beat us, we lose because we don't fight them. And I think that it's easy to beat somebody that won't fight back, and that's what we're giving them. All right, let's go back to the phones. 1-877-532-5797. Don't forget, Saturday and Sundays, watch Politics Nation with Al Shopton live at 5 p.m. Eastern Time on MS Now, Saturday and Sunday, 5 p.m. Eastern Time. On MS Now, and you know it's going to be rocking this weekend. I'm loading it up with all of what has happened in Texas, with the whole primary or Cornyn losing and of course South Carolina, where the Republicans, enough of them, stood up on the floor and said, "Nah, I'm not going to redistrict Jim Clyburn." And let me be clear, some of them doing it because it's the wrong thing, and they didn't want to be wrong. Some of them did it because they did not want to see that district broke up and some of those blacks put in their district, and they may lose to somebody else. But whatever reason they did it, they did it. And that's good. And I think that we have got to look at where it is. I see there is growing drum beat now. They're going to go after Tallarico, who is a young man that's the Democratic nominee for Texas Senate seat. They're going to try to light him up. Believe me, they're going to come with that he cheated on his kindergarten school page or something. They're going to try. Because they know that they won the Republican primary, but there are enough Democrats and independents to defeat him. Make no mistake about it. OG Kelly saying Regional Medical Center in Biloxi, Mississippi, as well as 8 other hospitals in the state of Mississippi, is in jeopardy for closing because of Trump's big old ugly bill. That's real. That ain't your philosophy, what you believe in. That's real. If you are cutting down facilities that people need to do their health care, to take care of their life, I think it is amazing that we would even think about that. All right, let's go back to the phones. 1-877-532-5797. Let me go to Miss Sheila in Detroit, Michigan. Sheila.
1: Hi, Reverend Al. This is Michelle from Detroit, Nan, a Nan member. How are you?
0: Oh, okay. It's Michelle. He wrote.
1: Yes, sir.
0: Together, different.
1: I said, look at God. I've been trying to reach you, Reverend Al, but listen. I told Reverend Williams. But Reverend Al, first of all, let me say how much I enjoyed the convention. It was awesome.
0: Thank you.
1: I love the convention, and I thank you for what you do. I've been a member of Nan for almost 14 years, and so I take the information back. I go to the police board. I go to the school board, talk about the voting rights. So I just wanted to let you know that. And I think I said hi to you in the gym when I was in there, when you were in the gym at the convention and everything. So I just wanted to say thank you for what you do.
0: I go to the gym every morning. Every morning I go, yep, that's me.
1: Yes, sir. And I saw you when we were in New York. You on the phone. I said, hi, Reverend Al. But I wanted to say, Reverend Al, that we know what's critical here, and when I see a lot of young people, I do talk with them about voting. Even the 16-year-olds, I said, do you know what's going on? And so I'm an advanced practice nurse. And so I see the insurance, what President Biden has put in place. I was at a pharmacy yesterday getting someone's medication. The pharmacist said, I don't know what's going on. He said a lot of these insurances are denying the patients. I told them they're denying because the Trump administration gutted a lot of the things. I said that's why it's so important to get the vote out and about getting out the vote. And another thing, Reverend Al, I want to tell you, I think I told you in the gym, we are seeing, and this is critical about insurance, you know, what has happened, you know, President Obama, we thank God for him and how President Biden extended that. I voted for that black woman, Vice President Harris. Right. And I let them know the dangers of what has happened under this Trump administration. But we got young black women getting triple negative breast cancer under 50 and under 40 years of age. And so, you know, I'm trying to get that information. I was trying to contact someone for your office because I wanted to maybe do a show on that one day. You know, I know Dr. Lee was trying to reach out to you, but I just want to thank you.
0: I'd love that. Let's do it.
1: Yeah, I want to. Yes, and I pray for you all the time, Reverend Al. You and Chairman Richardson, I thank you all for what you do. And Reverend Al, when I go into the hotel at the Sheraton here, I go, I'm with real freedom fighters, because I told the people, if you're scared, move out the way, like Reverend Al said, move out the way and let us get to do it if you're scared. Say you're scared, but move out the way. That's what I tell Reverend Al.
0: That's right. I love it. All right, Michelle, get with my producers. Maybe we can do something on there. I love it. Thank you for your call. We'll be right back. Keeping it real. Shot.

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0: Keeping it real, I'm your host, Reverend Al Sharpton. Let's go back to the phone. Let's go to Janet in Baltimore, Maryland. Janet.
1: Hello.
0: Yes, Janet,
1: hello?
0: You're on the air.
1: Hey, I am calling because I listened to that Kennedy guy from Louisiana doing one of those congressional hearings. And it was three lawyers, two white and one black. He asked two questions. Do you think race should be used to help somebody? Do you think race should be used to harm people? And both of the white lawyers, of course, said no. The black lawyer, instead of him, to me, giving a simple answer, he got all technical, talking about cases and statutes and all that kind of stuff. And, of course, it went nowhere. But to me, all he needed to say was that human beings are not that simple. Human beings, when they make decisions, a lot of things go into making their decisions, and race identity is usually one of the first, and that colors how they act from then on. Do you agree with that?
0: I think you're totally right. And I think that we, you know, part of wisdom, Janet, is to make sure that you're not programmed by people, external people, that are not in your interest, not in even familiar with your circumstance. And we follow their programming because we don't have enough self-confidence, self-esteem to say and do anything about it and do something ourselves. I totally agree with that. I think that,
1: yeah,
0: like I said, I quoted the person on the call screen that said, on the message board, that said that that we do not realize our power. A lot of it is we let people talk us out of our power.
1: Yeah. I don't know how they're gonna reframe or redo, whether it's the John Lewis bill or what they're going to do another Voting Rights Act. But trying to take race out of it is just insane, because race is in everything.
0: No doubt about it. No doubt about it.
1: No doubt. Have a good one.
0: All right. Thank you, Janet. Let me go to Alice Cross in Seattle, Washington. Alice. I'm sorry, Alicia.
2: Hello?
0: Yeah,
2: I wanted to talk about something that I don't very stuck hear anybody black talking about. Do black people know that there is a hierarchy, and people were placed in this hierarchy? This took place, back with the founding fathers, and people were put in certain positions, nationalities, races, according to how they could benefit. And due to the fact they put Asians in this hierarchy above black people, black people were on the bottom level of the hierarchy. And this hierarchy exists today. And this did not take place with Trump. I don't know what black people are thinking. This hierarchy has always existed, because it existed with the founding fathers. Because what they did, the administration that they tried to develop was based on corruption. That's the reason today, if you think about it, if you look at it, every nationality can come to this country, and in about 5 years, you'll see them benefiting. You can actually see, look at what these Mexicans done did. They done came over here and got the whole world, talking about immigration, but they done left black people out, see, because of this hierarchy. And people understand it. That's the reason why people from all these different countries, when they come to this country, the first thing they want to do is be white. See? And they have black people, that are toiling in this country for hundreds of years. And, you know, what do we really see that really benefits us? You got to have a magnifying glass, see, to take a look and see what has really benefited. There's nothing that's benefited black people that other nationalities have not benefited more from. And black people might as well just face the fact. There's a hierarchy in this country. It exists today. It existed with the founding fathers. And everything is based on that hierarchy. That's why black
0: Alicia, that there has been a hierarchy in this country, as you say it. And again, I think that we, rather than act like there's nothing we could do, there's plenty we could do. Part of our hierarchy exists and remains is we don't resist and change it. There was a Southern hierarchy that said blacks are never enjoy the right to vote, or enjoy riding public accommodations, or enjoy a restaurant. And we rejected that hierarchy and took that hierarchy down. So to pronounce something like it's inevitably going to be there, to me, is not so. The hierarchy can be brought down when the people decide to bring it down, and that they're not going to obey the hierarchy. And I think that it is imperative that we understand that. I think a lot of us don't want to deal with that because we don't want the responsibility of being involved. Because to say that it's up to us, the next question is, okay, what are you doing? And most of us are not doing anything that we can answer that question. But just wrangling our hands and talking about how bad things are, the people that are doing this, as you described them as hierarchy, they don't care that we upset about it. In fact, they enjoy it. They care when we say, no, we are powerful with our unity. And if we could come together, that's what scares them. Let's go to Young Cobra in New York. Is that right, Young Cobra?
3: Yes. Hi.
0: Hello.
3: Hi. Good afternoon, I'm Young Cobra. Teaching a break. Calling from New York City, the Bronx, and an active member of the National IT Network. And I'm grateful to be able to hop on the line and be able to say hi during this eve.
0: Well, I'm glad to have you. Thank you.
3: Thank you so much.
0: Your call. All right. Thank you, Young Cobra. Thank you. She says, active member Nan. That's a good thing. Let me see if I can get Woody in here from Philadelphia, WURD. Woody, you're keeping it real with Al Sharpton.
4: How you doing, Red?
0: I'm doing well.
4: You sound good. I just want to say one
0: thing. Wait a minute, Woody. Hold on. Let me take my break. I'll come right back to you. Dallas.

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0: I'm your host, Reverend Al Sharpton. Let's go right back to the phone. Let's go to Woody in Philadelphia. Be Woody.
1: Yeah, Rev?
0: Yeah.
1: Yeah. Listen, man, I'm not Stevie Wonder, but I just called to say I love you. And I wanted you to know that because my mother had 10 children, and my older brother left. I haven't seen him in over 50 years, but when we have conversations with all my other brothers, I try to share with them if I feel any pain or suffering. Now, you've been sniffling quite a bit. Is that there's an herb I want you to try, if you can, because you work out every day. Sometimes you're working out, but if you're not putting in what you need, the working out can hurt you in some way. So what will happen if you start to take alfalfa, look it up, read it, don't listen to me, but it's a part, such a big part of nature that it will help you get rid of that cold that you have or that sniffle. It'll go right away. So just go to Whole Foods or one of them stores and pick you up some alfalfa, because I felt your pain and suffering, because we all suffer, but we got to share information. What good is it if we don't share? So that's what I call my concept, Barbershop Talk, working on the head and in the head. You have to help people if you can. And if you look back, your neighbor will help you. Nobody's perfect, but we all need one another. So I just felt you, brother, and I wanted to share that with you.
0: I appreciate it.
1: I just wanted you to know that.
0: I appreciate it. I thank you for that call. Now, I think I fell asleep under an air conditioner on the plane coming back from Atlanta Sunday night, and I just got, because I don't usually get cold, but that's the only thing I can think of.
1: Every day.
0: All right.
1: Get to the alfalfa. You'll see what I'm saying.
0: All right. Thank you for your call. Let's go to Ronnie. Let's stay in Philadelphia. Ronnie, you're keeping it real now, Sharpton.
2: How you doing, Rev? The news cycle just keeps coming out of this Trump White House. So they announced today that Pam Bondi has some type of cancer. I forgot what it was. And then right away, the next story is that Trump has appointed her on his board of scientific advisors. Rev, I believe that this midterm is going to be carried by MAGA and by ex-MAGA, and all that redistricting that they're doing to try to steal the vote, you still can't convince them otherwise when they go to the pump and paying $5 or more for gas. You know, some places I saw in Philly where the gas is like over $5, and then most other places are like $4.80, $4.89, but they're feeling it too. They're feeling this. They're feeling all of this disaster and this confusion that they voted for. A lot of them are ashamed of their votes, and you see them coming out. You see them actually giving news interviews. I didn't vote for this. This was not what I voted for. No, they voted as a sport, as a game, so that they can get back at the 8 years of Barack Obama. They still mad about that. But now they see that they voted in their worst interests, and the chickens are coming home to roost, you know. So I'm also a member of NAN, and I'm in the action, you know. And okay, Brad.
0: I love it.
2: Have a good day.
0: Thank you. Thank you. Stay with us. And, you know, I think that I'm glad to hear, particularly the last few callers that talk about what we need to do. Because I think that a lot of us get paralyzed with feeling helpless. And a lot of us get in these cycles of consciousness and think that we can philosophize our way out of this. And it's going to take a combination of things. But it's all going to be done or undone by the action we take. And whether that action is voting, whether it's rallies, whether it's marching, whether it's supporting black businesses, whether it's the action of not buying from people and companies that don't deal with DEI, action is required. Don't nobody care about how smart you are. No one cares about how loud you can be. They care when you are doing some, engaged in some action that impacts them or their business or their families. They're impacted by that. And I think that people just don't understand that. I was talking, I did a podcast earlier today, and a young white female said to me that one of the things, I think she said she was from Oklahoma City, said one of the things that she understood when she got older is that the people that were holding us down, black people, was using whites like her and her parents to do bigoted things and to relax in their whiteness because they taught them that it is better than the best and wealthiest black. And she said that deception is for you to accept them robbing you because you felt at least I ain't black. So not only do the blacks suffer, the whites that are being exploited by those others that are in power are being exploited under the veneer of, well, at least you ain't one of them. And you'd be surprised how many people lived and died saying, well, I didn't do as well as I wanted to do, but at least I wasn't black. That's crazy. It's not only immoral, it is impractical, because you're having people set you into a relaxed mode because you are satisfied with not just being one of the others. And we have to speak to these things because these things are real. And these things are the things that cause where we are right now in society. You got to ask yourself, as bizarre and off the chain that Donald Trump is, why did some people vote for him? A lot of people voted for him. And the answer is he fed on their emotions. He fed on their want an easy way out. And they bought it. Now they're seeing what they bought. Because when they pull up to a gas station, they have to come up with $5 a gallon of gas. I think that they are beginning to slowly see this does not make sense. So I really think we need to look at all of this in a very serious way. Let me go back to the phone. Let me go to Sly in Detroit, Michigan. Sly.
3: Hey, Reverend Al, it's been a minute, but how have you been, sir?
0: I've been fine. How you doing, Sly?
3: Everything is everything. Hey, look, real quick, your last caller, Ronnie, was spot on, sir. I don't know if you are aware of this or not, but I want you and the listening audience to check this out. Recently, the University of Delaware did a study that proves how white folk in this country would vote against their own interests if they see that non-white people enjoy the same benefits that they receive. This was just recently by the University of Delaware.
0: They say now what?
3: Give me the University of Delaware. Okay, right. Yeah, the University of Delaware did a study that reveals how white people in this country will vote against their own interests if they see that non-white people get to enjoy the same benefits that they do.
0: Right.
3: Okay. summarizing or paraphrasing, but take a look at that University of Delaware study. It was just released maybe over the past week.
0: Okay, wow. And
3: okay,
0: this is a scientific study that they've done with data and all, I'm assuming.
3: With data and everything, and I think they had a discussion with like 700 people.
0: Wow.
3: Yep, but the data is there. I was looking at it. It's quite a lengthy read. But
0: it's worth it, Sly, because that's the psychology that that I think that we suffer in the black community and in the white community. These
3: yes,
0: misconceptions
3: sir.
0: That we deal with as truths, and they're not truths.
3: Absolutely, and that call, your caller Ronnie was right. Donald Trump is the Obama backlash. We're paying for
0: that's
3: this.
0: Right.
3: We're paying for putting a black man in the White House.
0: That's right.
3: I'll catch you Friday because I want to speak to you about something I heard last Friday about Iran, but I don't want to take up too much time on that right now. I'll talk to you about it Friday on your exhale.
0: All right, call in Friday. We'll be here exhaling on Friday. Thank you for your call. I think that there's a lot of truth in that, you know, and in some way, a lot of that was demonstrated in South Carolina yesterday when the legislature's Republican, two or three of them, said, wait a minute, I'm not voting to take Clyburn's congressional seat or the districting or district lines around his seat because y'all are liable then to put them folk in my district and I could lose. And it was I don't for a minute think they all did it because they, you know, have some moral commitment to us. They did it for themselves because they could do the math. If we're going to cut these seats down, where are you putting these people? And if you put them in my district, they can support my opposition and get just enough to get me out. And I'm not even being cynical about it. Willie Barrow used to head the Operation Push, had a saying that I go by. She says, service is power, and self-interest is the key to organizing. And that's true. Sometimes you got to get allies just because you can point out to them this is in their interest. And if you talk to people about what's in their interest, they are interested in their interests. The reason why many of us can't talk people into supporting whatever it is you're trying to do is you talk about what you want to do. And I think rather than you talking about what is in their interests. So let's be real clear about that. All right, let's get ready to take a break. We'll be right back. Keeping it real, keeping it real. Keeping it real. Shocked. Be right back.
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3: It's Sybil Wilkes with what we need to know. Escalating tensions in the Middle East as the U.S. military launched targeted self-defense strikes against Iranian missile positions and naval assets near the Strait of Hormuz in order to protect American personnel. At home, a federal 3-judge panel blocked the Republican-drawn Alabama congressional map, ruling that it likely discriminates against black voters despite recent Supreme Court narrowings of the Voting Rights Act. In Washington, the Trump administration is proposing a major new rule allowing federal agencies to force employees to sign non-disclosure agreements to aggressively halt media leaks. And on the hardwood, the defending champion Oklahoma City Thunder captured a critical Game 5 victory over the San Antonio Spurs Tuesday night, moving just one step away from the NBA Finals and the awaiting New York Knicks. I'm Sybil Wilkes. Be informed, be empowered.
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9: 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Because the laws said that. Without them signing the laws that we fought for.

0: How should we have gotten free?
1: Sharkton keeps it real.
0: Because you're raising things that you haven't thought out. There were slave rebellions that did. All right, then give me the answer. You haven't answered me yet. If you thought it out, give me the answer.
1: Asking the tough questions.
2: Well, here's the thing. I called
0: him
2: a statement. Now you.
0: No, but I'm questioning your statement. You can question mine. You can question any statement I make. You can question any statement. Whoa. You can question any statement I make, but you cannot call here and tell me don't question the statement you make, brother.
1: Be a part of the conversation. Just keep it real. Live from the National Action Network corporate headquarters in New York, keeping it real. And now, America's number one civil rights leader, the Reverend Al Sharpton.
0: Keeping it real, keeping it real. I am your host, Reverend Al Sharpton. We live right at this 3 o'clock hour on the East Coast, the 27th of May. And let me tell you, we've been talking these last 2 hours about the South Carolina, and that was a victory, a legislative victory, that they did not vote to break down the black, majority black district, the only one in the state of South Carolina, and the only Democratic majority state, majority congressional district in the state. But we still have Alabama, where they ruled that the Supreme Court of Alabama, the state Supreme Court now, said that it was race that had them carve out the lines that would knock out one of the two black seats. And they said that was wrong. Now, you and I know they're going to try to bring that to the Supreme Court. So we must remain vigilant, no doubt about it. Let's go to the phone. Let me go to Disco Brian in Philadelphia, Pennsylvania. Disco Brian, you're keeping it real with Al Sharpton.
3: Oh, wow. That was quick, Rev. I was not expecting that. I'm at Costco, my favorite place to be. The king of where DEI still lives and is strong. But Rev,
0: you're right. When Trump came out against DEI and all those big box stores said they would end DEI, Costco stayed with it, and we went. If you remember, and we did shop-ins at Costco because we support those that support the right thing.
3: You were the reason that Lindsay and I got a membership. So, and it's become one of our favorite places to be. As far as capitalism goes, it is, it doesn't get any better. It's beautifully diverse here. And I've heard Jimmy Kimmel say that it's the best place on earth. And I kind of agree with him. Anyway, Rhett, I was kind of like shocked when I saw that you, on your Instagram posted that you went on to Jennifer Welch's podcast, and I haven't watched it. I can't wait to, number one, I'm grateful that she finally had you on. She's had her show for how many years now and I haven't seen you on it. And I just wanted to say, you know, she has been one of the most fiercely anti, Jeffries. She went on with Kat Abu-Ghazaleh, the young lady who ran for the House in Illinois' 9th District. And, you know, and you and I had that long conversation about how she was saying Kat Abu-Ghazaleh is a great leader because she's going to stick it to Jeffries and prove, you know, how feckless and useless he is. And she's also been one of the biggest proponents of you-know-who, Hassan Piker. So I'm just wondering, I mean, I don't know if you want to give any spoilers or anything, but what was that conversation like? Was it cordial?
0: I very cordial. One of her staff members on her podcast knows someone on my Politics Nation staff. And they asked me what I do the show. I didn't even know who she was. And I said, yeah, I'll do 15 minutes. And I did. And you're telling me more than I knew. Maybe we should have done the research before I did, because I would have confronted on that. And I'm sure she knows my position on Jeffries and Pika. She never brought none of that up.
3: There you go, Revan. That's what they do. That's how they do, because she's, of course, going to, you know, she knows how powerful you are, so she's going to go on and you know, lavish praise on you and be nice. And it's interesting that it was only 15 minutes. That really, for me, that kind of speaks volumes, because she does, you know, 2-3 hour shows with Hassan Piker and fawns over him and all that stuff. So that's just really interesting, Rev. I can't wait to see how it went. But yeah, Rev, I would have, had I known, man, I would have given you a whole ugly dossier of all the clips and everything to show you just how concerned I've been about
0: now,
3: her.
0: Now, what is her background just on podcasts?
3: Yeah, Rev, she's part of that Pod Save America network, right? The crooked media that now has a weekend show on MS Now. Jon Favreau, the guys who used to write speeches for Obama, who've also been very, very, they've tilted. You know, they used to be more aligned with, like, normal Democrats, but now they're far more populist and Bernie, and they've been featuring Plattner and telling people to get over their, you know, purity tests with the, you know, and get over it with the Nazi tattoo and don't worry about it. And they've been, you know, Rev, I get most of my information about all this from black creators. I'm kind of like a messenger, but I follow a lot of black women who are big Kamala Harris supporters, you know, part of K-Hive, and they have been, and people like Kenny Walden, you know, influencers like that, and they have been all over these folks, you know, kind of sending very urgent messages that these people should not be representing Democrats. But anyway, Rev, I just share that with you. I'm going back to shopping, and I just, yeah, thank you for clarifying that. And
0: Thank you for calling. Let's go to Batoon in New Jersey. Batoon.
2: Oh. Yes, sir.
0: Hello. Yes.
2: Yeah. Just chiming in with something similar from before, holding elected people accountable before the next election. I've been listening to a number of talk shows. I have a little system where I can tune in to Baltimore, Ohio, you know, all these places. And everybody's screaming and yelling about their elected official not doing this and that. And it seems as though it is very simple. Have them sign a resignation letter before they're elected. And if they don't keep their promise, they now have skin in the game. And it's not just us putting our lives in these people's hands. And they may be good people, but something may happen to cause them to compromise our lives. And they literally, I mean, it's no doubt whatsoever. This orange man in D.C., I mean, there are people in this country dying. They're literally dying right now because of his policy. And I'm sure some of these people, if they could come back and they say, hey, how can we make sure this guy doesn't lie and do what he did again? All right, well, you say, look, if you get in there and don't keep your promise, we got a right to kill you. No, I'm just saying, you know.
0: That's what they're saying.
2: No, I'm saying we could have a contract with anybody that's running for office that we have a right to turn in the resignation letter so that they will have to resign once they don't keep their promise. Because as it is now, they get elected and they get this little core people. They throw a few dollars in their community and they get elected over and over again. But a lot of us, they look at us and put their thumb to their nose and say, uh-huh, now you can't get me. I can do whatever I want, and that's what they've been doing for as far back as I can remember. They're not being held accountable to the community, to the people that elected them. We can have someone in some of our organizations like yours who will hold on to this resignation letter and will give them the African-American test. Look, you're going to take a test to make sure you really understand what our community is about. They take the test. Sister Carol from New York used to have something called the Black Test. I don't know if it was
0: The Little Black Book.
2: Oh, yeah. And people would have to look this over and show that they are familiar with what our people are trying to do. And that's the same thing, pretty much. You know, and they can put up something of value. You know, put up a couple of them cars and houses they got. You get in there and don't keep your promise. All right, that goes to our nonprofit. See you. Bye. I just hope it ain't too late. Brother Al Green, he's out. He's gone, right?
0: Right.
2: Yeah, he's lost.
0: I think they redrew his district line. And it was him running against the other black congressman. They made it one district. Menifee.
2: Right.
0: Young 38-year-old brother. There's nothing wrong with him. All right. Thank you for your call. Let's take a break.
2: Yes,
0: we'll
2: sir.
0: Be right back.
2: All right.
0: Keep it.

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0: Host, Reverend Al Sharpton, and we're back. Looking at the message board, and it says from House, is it House Dog? Hey fam, I kind of knew before the Cornyn defeat in Texas that the Dems in Texas were going to switch to get him the worst candidate. And then going to switch back to them, it's going to backfire for the GOP. Well, I hope so. I mean, I think that by all indications that backs Baxter should not win the Senate seat. His extreme, Paxton's extremity and his, I mean, just in his ethical and marital problems, anybody but Trump and him would survive it. I do not think that these people are going to sit by. Now, will it be enough of them? I don't know. But I think people will not forget $5 gas. $5 a gallon of gas for a war you promised you'd never get us in. I don't think it will not forget that. And in many ways, it is the Republicans' party duty to do what they're doing. But the Democrats have an obligation, too, to respond in kind. You know, they came out with this 2024 autopsy of where the Dems went wrong. Why did they lose? And a lot of it was they were talking over people's heads, impressing people rather than pressing them, and having people feel like they didn't know what they were talking about. And it was that. I mean, it was that kind of insensitivity, I'm searching for the right word, that I think picked up a lot of people and was picked up by a lot of people. And once people feel like, you know, James Brown used to tell me that Reverend, people can feel you before they hear you or see you. It's a vibe. It's an internal connection that people either have with you or they don't. And I find that to be true. I've heard some of the greatest preachers, great singers, and I've sat there saying, but they don't believe what they're saying. They don't believe what they're singing because there's no real power to it. You know, if you got a person making music or preaching a sermon that they are not committed to, you might as well teach a parakeet how to sing the song or how to preach the sermon. Parakeet can kick it right back. They train to repeat what they hear. And we have too many people out here that are just repeating what they heard and have no commitment to the struggle. Don't even know what it is. Don't even know what it is. And have the nerve to come by and say to some of the older crowd, you ought to get out of my way. What way? Explain to me what is your way. And they can't answer it. Because this has all been put in them by our adversaries, like somebody holding them back from what to do what. So I really, really feel we got to really start examining these things and move at the same time. We don't have time to sit back and judge these things. We need to know what they are and deal with them on that basis. 1-877-532-5797. I'm talking not going through the phones, but I want to hear from you. 1-877-532-5797. And I think that the danger that we are in this country, because we are here in the country, is scary. All right, let's go back to the phone. Let me go to the mayor, Mayor Rodney Jones in Queens, New York. Mr. Mayor.
1: Hey, good afternoon, my shepherd. How are you?
0: I'm doing good. How you doing?
1: I'm good. Anytime I can speak to you, my shepherd. Listen, this thing with the criticism of Reverend Hakeem Jeffries, Congressional Black Caucus, and NAACP, when they came out and said, well, you know, what's going on, the redistricting in the South, blacks who now need to boycott SEC. And I'm thinking back, like, you know, they're getting some backlash. So I'm saying, well, what do you think SNCC was about?
0: Right.
1: Students, right? What was the Black Panther Party? Like, they was called college students. These people were college students. And right. It's like, I don't understand, like, okay, so you don't want to make a commitment, but, like, Rev, it pissed me off because it's like some people, like, are so, I guess, I don't say selfish, but it's like, why you want to quit? This is something that you have to do. The reason we have HBCUs is because we couldn't get in them colleges.
0: That's right.
1: We couldn't get in them colleges. That's right. We couldn't get in them colleges. That's why HBCUs was created. We couldn't get in Alabama. We couldn't get in Tennessee. We couldn't get in Florida. And I'm like, now all of a sudden it's okay? What they do right now, they try to roll it back to that time. And these people, and the thing, like, young people, they'll stand online for hours to buy a $500 pair of sneakers, but you can't stand online for hours to vote your interests. You can't stand online for hours to vote your interests. You'll stand online to buy $500 pair of sneakers while that dude around the corner is ready to rob your barn. Rev, it just pisses me off. But, you know, my parents taught me when I'm 61 years old. First year I was able to vote, I've been voting ever since. Rev. You know what I'm saying? And you taught me a lot. And I love you. I just had to get that off my chest, Rev. I love you.
0: Anytime. I love the mayor. I love the mayor of Queensbridge Housing. Let's take a break. Be right back. Keeping it real. Shout to you. Be right back.
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8: It's Sybil Wilkes with What We Need to Know. Escalating tensions in the Middle East as the U.S. military launched targeted self-defense strikes against Iranian missile positions and naval assets near the Strait of Hormuz in order to protect American personnel. At home, a federal three-judge panel blocked the Republican-drawn Alabama congressional map, ruling that it likely discriminates against black voters despite recent Supreme Court narrowings of the Voting Rights Act. In Washington, the Trump administration is proposing a major new rule allowing federal agencies to force employees to sign non-disclosure agreements to aggressively halt media leaks. And on the hardwood, the defending champion Oklahoma City Thunder captured a critical Game 5 victory over the San Antonio Spurs Tuesday night, moving just one step away from the NBA Finals and the awaiting New York Knicks. I'm Sybil Wilkes.
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0: 347-532-5797. The other thing that I think that we ought to really, really be honest about is that with the new rise in technology, I've been saying the last couple of weeks, I've been talking to some of the AI companies saying that they need to fund teaching AI in the community because we're going to be impacted by it. We're going to lose jobs. We're going to, in many ways, lose something even more important, and that is that they will be able to plant in people's minds thoughts, and if people have no values, they will go by whatever it is they're told. I think one of the dangers that we have had in the culture is that when I was growing up, and many of you that are listening, there were certain values we had, so some things you just would not do. But there, the removal of the values, let me put it that way, I'm trying to choose my words carefully. The removal of the values makes us all feel now like whatever is popular or whatever is easy, that does not challenge us, that's all right. And anytime you don't value work and labor and sacrifice and family and the struggle, people do not have to beat you, you beat yourself. And I see that more and more every day. And ask yourself, what are the values that we're teaching our children? What are the things, that the boundaries we're giving them in life? So if we don't have any boundaries, then anything goes. And in anything goes, society cannot sustain itself. It's just that simple. Cannot be sustained. That's why some of the most successful movements were people that were people of faith, of some faith. Didn't have to be my faith, but something, because they had, other than faith and religion gives you certain boundaries to operate by, it also gives you a code of ethics, what's right and what's wrong. And I guess what I'm trying to get to is that we have become, this, I want y'all to get this, we have become a society where the line between right and wrong is so blurred that it's almost like the biblical Sodom and Gomorrah, because anything goes. If you can elect a president, sometimes I think, you know, we talk so much politics, people don't stop and think about it. We can elect a president that had been convicted of 34 felonies, that had been found guilty by a jury of sexual harassment, and had to close down his university because it was the Trump University, because it was a fraud. And people by the millions had no problem electing him the president of the United States and making him one of the most powerful men in the world. That says something about our values. You can't elect as a Republican nominee in Texas last night a man that's been indicted for corruption, a man that's been accused of self-serving, self-dealing, a man whose wife came out against him. And all that's like, he's with Trump, I'm going with him, I don't care what he did. Because we have no values. And then we wonder what happened to our kids. What did you think was going to happen? And I think that we do not talk enough about that. When our people, I'm talking about to African Americans or black people, when we had little or nothing, there were values, there were rules in the house, there were do's and don't do's. I remember when my father left, we had a nice home in Queens, had to move to Brooklyn to the projects. Our environment changed, but the rules in the house didn't change. So whether we had the big house in Queens or the little apartment in Brownsville, you were going to do your chores. You were going to cut up that TV and do your homework. You knew right from wrong. You were going to run in the street with everybody that is just street urchins. There were values. There were laws. There were rules. There were expectation of us. And there was punishment if you broke them. Now the kids are raising themselves and the adults are trying to act young as the kids. I mean, nothing sicker to me than see old men trying to out youth the younger men. Well, I mean, make that make sense. So in all of that, that I'm saying is what has brought this country to where it is. But let me give you the bad news. You and I are in the country, and if it goes over the cliff, we're going over with it. So don't step back and say, that's them, not me. Yeah, it's you. We're in this country together. So we've got to turn this country around to turn this whole thing around. All right, getting ready to go. I'm going to take one or two calls. Let me remind you, I forgot to even get the announcements. Don't forget Politics Nation, Saturday and Sunday, 5 p.m. Eastern time on MS Now. Saturday morning rally. I'm in town all week and want to see you at the rally. 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I hear the music, time to go. Let me thank all of you that called in. You that called in and listened in but couldn't get through. Remember, whatever you do, wherever you go, however you feel, tell somebody, tell anybody, tell everybody. Reverend Al told you personally, keep it real. Keep it real. Keep it real. I'll talk to you tomorrow.
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0: made, let us rejoice and be glad in it. So excited this morning, I want to welcome Harris C. Carter Jr., the senior pastor of New Shiloh Baptist Church in Baltimore, Maryland. Hey, good morning, Pastor Carter. Thank you so much for coming on with us.
1: Good morning, saints of God. It's prayer time. Thank God for you, Ricky. Appreciate all that you do, as well as the RSMS family. Let's look to the Lord. Oh, gracious God. Oh, Lord, you know all about us. You know what we're going through. And we need you. We need you because as hopeful, full of faith, and optimistic as we'd like to be, sometimes life be life and then challenges seem overwhelming. Sometimes trouble seems to last always. Sometimes we get to the end of the tunnel and it's still dark. Sometimes our ship has come in, but there's nothing on it. We seem to be at the end of our rope.

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10: If you got a motorcycle with speakers on there, turn that shit down. It's summer 2026. We leaving that last summer. I don't want to hear you on the highway playing Gin and Juice by Snoop Dogg loud as hell on your slingshot. Turn that shit down. You got 8, 18, 6x9. You ain't got no bass up in here. All treble. Don't nobody want to hear that this summer. Please turn. We need a sound ordinance for motorcycles with speakers.

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3: 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Hey, sugar baby, where you at? You know it's about that time. If this world were mine, I'll have you freaking me all through the night. If this world were mine, I'll have you hollering up, oh my God. Introduce them to that wop. So good, you might need a mop. Mop.
2: 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All right, y'all, Gary is out today, but we got the tea party coming up next. 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

0: Listen, man, brand new ship, man. I got so much to tell y'all about this cruise that we have coming up. Your favorite morning show is going to be there. We're going to have a great time. Coming up in what's trending, a woman is going viral for getting stood up after her date canceled for NBA playoff tickets to Madison Square Garden. So this morning, we want to know what y'all think. Would you forgive somebody for canceling on you to attend a once-in-a-lifetime event? Or, you know, end with something that you skip the date and relationship, you know, skip the date or relationship for that you felt was totally worth it. We want to argue about that this morning. Hit us up. We just want to know your opinions. 866-9-RICKY, 866-9-R-I-C-K-E-Y. We got that coming up next, Ricky Smiley Morning Show.
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15: Good morning, WERE AM traffic. On westbound 480, there's a disabled vehicle at Lee Road that's off onto the right shoulder. Keep an eye out for repairs on eastbound 480 after Great Northern Boulevard. That's got the right shoulder closed off. Little bit of slow traffic on eastbound I-90 between Columbia Road and McKinley Avenue. That's a 3-minute delay. Your local forecast, today sunny skies, a high of 65. Tonight, clear skies, a low of 53. And tomorrow, sunny skies again, high of 73. I'm Eddie Zellick on News Talk 1490, WEREAM, the People's Station, online at News Talk.
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1: It's Sybil Wilkes with What We Need to Know. A federal district court blocked Alabama from using its controversial 2023 congressional map for this fall's midterm elections. The three-judge panel ruled the Republican-backed boundaries were intentionally designed to dilute the political power of Black Alabamians. While the decision brings crucial clarity to the state's active primary season, state officials plan to immediately appeal to the U.S. Supreme Court. In a high-profile Texas primary runoff, Democratic Representative Christian Menefee defeated veteran Congressman Al Green for the newly consolidated 18th Congressional District. Mr. Green, a prominent Houston political fixture for two decades, was well known for his fierce public opposition to President Trump's agenda. The 38-year-old Menefee will now face Republican nominee Ronald Dwayne Whitfield in the reliably blue district this November. I'm Sybil Wilkes. Be informed, be empowered.
2: Multiple sclerosis is trying to shut people down. That's what it does. MS disrupts signals, divides minds from bodies, pulls us from our lives and away from each other. MS destroys connections, so it's only fitting that connections would be its greatest enemy. 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Maybe more understanding will lead to more resources. Maybe more people sharing what they've lived through will lead to better lives. And if everyone touched by this disease, every person with MS, every family affected by it, every doctor treating it, and every individual who hears what this disease does, combine their efforts and knowledge and hope, then maybe the connections we make can become more powerful than the connections MS destroys. MS kills connection. 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
1: It's Sybil Wilkes with what we need to know. A federal district court blocked Alabama from using its controversial 2023 congressional map for this fall's midterm elections. The three-judge panel ruled the Republican-backed boundaries were intentionally designed to dilute the political power of Black Alabamians. While the decision brings crucial clarity to the state's active primary season, state officials plan to immediately appeal to the U.S. Supreme Court. In a high-profile Texas primary runoff, Democratic Representative Christian Menifee defeated veteran Congressman Al Green for the newly consolidated 18th Congressional District. Mr. Green, a prominent Houston political fixture for two decades, was well known for his fierce public opposition to President Trump's agenda. The 38-year-old Menifee will now face Republican nominee Ronald Dwayne Whitfield in the reliably blue district this November. I'm Sybil Wilkes. Be informed, be empowered.
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5: It's Sybil Wilkes with What We Need to Know. A federal district court blocked Alabama from using its controversial 2023 congressional map for this fall's midterm elections. The three-judge panel ruled the Republican-backed boundaries were intentionally designed to dilute the political power of Black Alabamians. While the decision brings crucial clarity to the state's active primary season, state officials plan to immediately appeal to the U.S. Supreme Court. In a high-profile Texas primary runoff, Democratic Representative Christian Menefee defeated veteran Congressman Al Green for the newly consolidated 18th Congressional District. Mr. Green, a prominent Houston political fixture for two decades, was well known for his fierce public opposition to President Trump's agenda. The 38-year-old Menefee will now face Republican nominee

0: on Global Politics. This is Vince Robinson inviting you to join me and Antonio Saturday at 11 a.m. right here on the People Station, AM 1490 WERE, and streaming live to YouTube, Facebook, and NewsTalkCleveland.com. Know yourself, love yourself, be yourself. 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
15: I am here, Reverend Al, with Dr. Glenda Glover at Tennessee State University, and I have the Tennessee State University leaders who all want to thank you for being our civil rights leader.
13: The Attorney General of Black America, Ben Crump.
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15: And I'm probably going to need your help on this legal fight. You know, they shorted the historically black colleges and universities to the tune of about $13 billion. And Tennessee State was the one they shorted the most.
13: Absolutely. Well, let me know. I'm on the next plane as soon as you holler. You know, when Ben Crump called, I don't even question it. I just head to the airport and get the details on the way.
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Hamilton. It's Wednesday, March the 27th. Do you know what time it is? It's Al Sharpton's time. And for the next 3 hours, it's time to put aside all pretenses, deception, denial, or fronting. The time has come to keep it real on Keeping It Real with Reverend Al Sharpton. A very good afternoon to you all across the country. Good morning to our West Coast listeners. And welcome to those listening on Sirius XM, Channel 126, The Urban View, where talk empowers and becomes action. I'm coming to you live from our National Action Network corporate headquarters in New York. For the next 3 hours, you can join the conversation. All you have to do is call me at 1-877-532-5797. 1-877-532-5797. And you will be heard across the nation and even parts of the world. And I have a lot to cover, and I want you really to weigh in.

deal with the news of today and other issues that may not be in today's news, but have an overarching impact on what we do and who we are and who we become. You can't emphasize that enough. I think that sometimes we get so caught up in living in the moment that we forget that the moments are impacted and becomes important based on broader issues, broader conditions, broader situations. So let's talk about all of it today. Let's start with the redistricting push that President Donald Trump has been pushing. He had a setback in Alabama where a federal judge panel, three-judge panel at that, blocked Alabama's new GOP-drawn congressional map, ruling it was tainted by intentional race-based discrimination against black votes. Intentional race discrimination against black voters. That's what the three-judge panel, federal judges in Alabama ruled yesterday. Now, we are, of course, right away, the Attorney General of Alabama said they're going to appeal the case and they will probably get accepted to hear it at the Supreme Court. Question is, do they have enough time to do it before the primaries and the elections this year? I don't have a lot of faith in that court, but in the Supreme Court national. But the Alabama court did the right thing. We also see in the Texas primary that to no surprise, people that watched these things, Ken Paxton, the Attorney General, supporter of the Attorney General of Texas, who had the support of Donald Trump, beat incumbent John Kernan, and he will be the Republican nominee for the race in Texas. And, you know, people were saying to me all this morning, and at the studio I went and did Morning Joe for a half hour this morning, that how could people in Texas vote for a man that had been indicted for fraud, although he was not convicted, accused of all kinds of self-dealing, background dealing, under-the-table dealing as an elected official, and publicly accused by his wife of cheating. How could they vote for this man over a young, bright, seemingly grounded person in his Democratic opponent? And I said two words. Two. I don't need a long explanation. Two words. Donald Trump. You ever heard of him? Donald Trump has 34 felonies. Found to be defrauding people with his Trump University. Was found guilty by a civil jury of violating women. And they made him president of the United States. The moral standard in this country has gone to zero. And part of the reasons that we've got to fight at every level, from the streets to the suites, is that when you're dealing with people that don't think right is right and wrong is wrong, you have to be able to come with enough strength and power to overtake them politically.
So let's talk about this issue, the results of the primaries yesterday, both in Texas and in South Carolina. I think that it's an opportunity for the Democrats to regain, if they play it smart. I don't assume anything till it happens. People talk about us, slam dunk. Nothing is a slam dunk until you put the ball through the net. And when you're dealing with a cult, and that's what I feel Trump is doing, it's a cult following, that they worship him. Regardless of his flaws, regardless of his clear bias, they worship him. And they is a segment going to do what he wants done. Now that segment is shrinking. But it's clear that for 30-40% of the party is lockstep with him, of the Republican Party. Also, talk about the Supreme Court. The court has allowed Brian Flores to sue the NFL for discriminating against black coaches. Supreme Court let Flores' lawsuit move forward. The court declined to hear the NFL's appeal, meaning the racial discrimination lawsuit filed by Brian Flores and other black coaches can continue toward trial. Now, Flores, you might remember, filed this in 2022, accusing the league of systemic racism in the hiring and promotion of black coaches. And now, NFL had tied up in court, until saying that there was no basis for it, it shouldn't be thrown out. Well, now the Supreme Court has said, no, they can proceed, go to trial. It's going to be interesting. And it is also interesting that the members of that court stood on this one that probably surprises us. So we got a lot to talk about today. And, of course, we saw veteran Congressman Al Green defeated yesterday by Congressman Menifee. And I've had Menifee on the show. I don't know him as well as I know Green. But let's be clear. They changed the district lines and cut out much of Al Green's district, put a lot of it in Menifee's district. So it was not a surprise that this young man could win, and I think they should handle it well, with dignity. The fact is that they should have never taken Al Green's seat. So don't be mad at Menifee, be mad at Governor Abbott. All right, so we going to talk about all of this on Witness Wednesday. This is Witness Wednesday. Can I get a witness to talk about what's going on and what we need to do about it? Let us go to our break, and we'll open up the phone right after this. Keeping it real. Shop.

0: 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Be right back.
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5: The reality is we have again circled the moon with four astronauts taking pictures and returned safely for a cost of over $4 billion. The first trip to the moon in 1969 cost about $2.5 billion in today's money value, but the astronauts walked around, placed an American flag on the moon, took pictures, and returned safely. So my question is, what have these flights to the moon produced other than some very expensive pictures and, of course, made some rocket ship investors very wealthy? Has exploration of the moon brought us closer to finding a cure for cancer as numbers continue to rise? Or has exploring the moon helped us to figure out how to feed millions of Americans who go to bed every night hungry, many without shelter? Or is the reality that those in charge of spending our tax dollars are more concerned with their friends getting richer than they are about you and me being okay? This is Reality Radio with Kathy Hughes. What's your reality?
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1: It's Sybil Wilkes with what we need to know. A federal district court blocked Alabama from using its controversial 2023 congressional map for this fall's midterm elections. The three-judge panel ruled the Republican-backed boundaries were intentionally designed to dilute the political power of black Alabamians. While the decision brings crucial clarity to the state's active primary season, state officials plan to immediately appeal to the U.S. Supreme Court. In a high-profile Texas primary runoff, Democratic Representative Christian Menifee defeated veteran Congressman Al Green for the newly consolidated 18th Congressional District. Mr. Green, a prominent Houston political fixture for two decades, was well known for his fierce public opposition to President Trump's agenda. The 38-year-old Menifee will now face Republican nominee Ronald Dwayne Whitfield in the reliably blue district this November. I'm Sybil Wilkes. Be informed, be empowered.
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0: Real, I'm your host, Reverend Al Shopton, keeping it real. 1-877-532-5797. 1-877-532-5797. This Witness Wednesday, with all going on, you should have something to say. Let's start in New Orleans today. Let's go to Don in New Orleans. Don, you're keeping it real with Al Shopton.
1: Yes, sir, Reverend Al. Yes, very interesting results. You're speaking on Brian Flores' football. I believe that guy, Colin Allred, I think he advanced too, didn't he?
0: Yeah, he won.
1: Yeah. But the reason I called was this disarray. We had to be very mindful of the disarray that's prevalent in society. The disinformation and the deliberate confusion that's going on with untrustworthy media in many aspects. I saw you on the show this morning, and y'all was giving us more insight. Briefly, when we talk about for instance, the coaching, Brian Flores, how it spilled over to politics, you know, the Senator Tuberville, he was a former coach at Auburn University, is in the Southeastern Conference. And remember, a number of coaches that was very political. I believe the coach, Dr. Tom Osborne, the coach who's coached at Nebraska, he became a senator, very conservative as well. In his politics as far as rights and fairness in society, a restrictive society politic, but yet they want to exploit these young men, especially young African-American men, boys to men, and their talents. And now that's been discussed, that's been settled with NIL, the name, image, and likeness, under the trademark, under the United States patents and trademarks. Name, image, and likeness is protected and vigorously litigated against any perpetrator who tried to utilize those images or trademarks for illegally. And so it's a very, we're moving forward, Reverend Al, as a society. We have to move forward, but unfortunately, people try to pull us back with their races and I don't know what you call it, Reverend. I think racist is too light of a word in many aspects of what people try to do to deny people their humanity, to deny people their inalienable rights in a society, and not have the true measure of the power of the law, the justice system. And what I'm saying is, in closing, is when we look at the contributions of black people, it wasn't to spite anybody else. It was a very creative and innovative way we utilize our experience. Our foreparents utilized their experience to ameliorate many problems and advance this society. When we look at inventions, Reverend Al, when we look at the number of inventions, and they called it during the 1870s, and they called it the Industrial Revolution, the Golden Age of Industrial Revolution. Let me say this quickly. Black people had 50,000 patents. Now, most of that was in the northern states because the South restricted blacks from having patents because they weren't considered human. It was considered three-fifths. And so you still had people like Dr. Carter G. Woodson, who, by the way, was educated in the state of Iowa, who went to Alabama on the request of Dr. Booker T. Washington. And you had the last congressperson, George Washington Murray out of South Carolina, who Congressman Jim Clyburn writes about in his book. He spoke. He was an inventor himself and a farmer and an inventor himself who spoke on the contribution of black inventors, both men and women. Senator T. Reed, invented the cabinet bed. And Madam C.J. Walker had her own manufacturing. We talk about Thomas Jennings. You ever heard of Thomas Jennings? Remember the show Good the Jeffersons? Moving on up, Jefferson was what? George Jefferson was a dry cleaner. You know who invented dry cleaning? Thomas Jennings in New York State. So when we talk about And the 50,000 patents in the golden age of Industrial Revolution was only outdone by England and Germany. The black people in America at that time out-invented all immigrants and all the people who so-called supposed to have been American. Blacks have been invented stuff for over 300 years. But yet we, in this country we call it the United States. But yet they're celebrating 250 years this summer. So I just wanted people to really look at the patents and inventions. You know, Elijah McCoy, the real McCoy, had 57 patents himself. And this is the kicker right now. Most of these inventors, except for Norbert Rittier, who invented how to refine sugar, and a couple of other people, did not have a formal education around Al Sharpton, did not have institutional formal education. And yet today, we want to remove DEI from universities, like black people at universities on some type of welfare system. It's the contributions and innovation that black students bring to these high institutions of learning, and that's why we have NIL deals. And these universities been getting away with, you know, college basketball been around since the 1890s. Yeah. During the great Industrial Revolution, basketball was invented by Dr. Jan Naismith. But don't forget the contribution by John McClendon, who was with Dr. Naismith at University of Kansas. And don't forget a brother out of Washington, D.C., Edwin Bancroft Henderson, who advanced basketball to the level where collegiate basketball is what it is today, a multi-billion dollar industry.
0: And we cannot sit by and not galvanize, organize, and put political and economic pressure on these people. You're absolutely right. And that's what I'm saying every day. It's not going to happen by osmosis. It's not because you were right.
1: This is news, Reverend Al. Excuse me, I'm sorry. This is news. You look at today. The microphone you're speaking on, the microphone this phone I'm talking on, was invented. The electronet microphone was invented by Dr. James West. He still lives today. And you know who his mother was? Matilda West, one of the hidden figures who helped NASA put a man on the moon.
0: Yeah, that's facts. Thank you for your call. I think that it is imperative that we understand where we are, and no one is going to do anything about it but us. Nobody's coming to save us, y'all. So y'all can, what my mother used to say, one of them Southern expressions, root hog or die poor. But you're going to have to deal with this situation. And I'm taking your calls. I'll see Tracy Van Zant Foyles on the message board saying, hi, Reverend Al Sharpton. You the man. We love you. I ain't the man, but I like the love. Thank you for that. And Pamela Edgar saying, good afternoon, Reverend Dr. Al Sharpton and Nash Action Network family. I like the way you say your last name and such authority and respect when you are on the air during your commercial break. All right. Well, I like that. I like that. I like that. I'll take that. I think sometimes that we are in denial, and there's so much coming at us with Trump that we try to act like it's not happening. That's unhealthy. It's unhealthy mentally, and it can affect you physically. You must stand up and say, no, this is wrong. Otherwise, you normalize it. That's why there have been rallies around the country. That's why all roads lead to Washington, D.C., August 28th. Because you need to do it not only to raise the points of justice and fairness for everybody. You need to do it for your own mental health so that you don't normalize being subjected to a double standard and some bigots. All right, let's take a break. I'm going to take your calls and more of you on the message board. Call me at 1-877-532-5797. Shopton, keeping it real. Be right back.
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4: It's Sybil Wilkes with what we need to know. A federal district court blocked Alabama from using its controversial 2023 congressional map for this fall's midterm elections. The three-judge panel ruled the Republican-backed boundaries were intentionally designed to dilute the political power of Black Alabamians. While the decision brings crucial clarity to the state's active primary season, state officials plan to immediately appeal to the U.S. Supreme Court. In a high-profile Texas primary runoff, Democratic Representative Christian Menefee defeated veteran Congressman Al Green for the newly consolidated 18th Congressional District. Mr. Green, a prominent Houston political fixture for two decades, was well known for his fierce public opposition to President Trump's agenda. The 38-year-old Menefee will now face Republican nominee Ronald Dwayne Whitfield in the reliably blue district this November. I'm Sybil Wilkes. Be informed, be empowered.
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1: It's Sybil Wilkes with What We Need to Know. A federal district court blocked Alabama from using its controversial 2023 congressional map for this fall's midterm elections. The three-judge panel ruled the Republican-backed boundaries were intentionally designed to dilute the political power of Black Alabamians. While the decision brings crucial clarity to the state's active primary season, state officials plan to immediately appeal to the U.S. Supreme Court. In a high-profile Texas primary runoff, Democratic Representative Christian Menefee defeated veteran Congressman Al Green for the newly consolidated 18th Congressional District. Mr. Green, a prominent Houston political fixture for two decades, was well known for his fierce public opposition to President Trump's agenda. The 38-year-old Menefee will now face Republican nominee Ronald Dwayne Whitfield in the reliably blue district this November. I'm Sybil Wilkes. Be informed, be empowered.
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We need action around voting rights. 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

0: real.
1: Keeping it real. I'm your host, Reverend Al Sharpton, and we're back. Let's go right back to the phone. Let's go to Roy in Texas. Roy, what part of Texas are you in? Is Roy
2: I'm in
1: there?
2: East Tyrell.
1: Okay, go I'm ahead, Roy.
2: I'm in East Tyrell. I listen to y'all Tyrell, but thank you, man, for who you are and what you do. And rather like do Yakalab before I start on my subject, because you are, Rev, a man who we really appreciate. I appreciate for all that you do, Rev. My prayers always with you, man. We pray for you behind the closet, man. We love you.
1: I appreciate that. Thank you.
2: Rev, the war, talk about the war, Rev. Okay, remember the war first started. Now, I'm going to say this, see, there's so much to say about this, but I'm going to tell you what I say. I'm not the body, but I do read and listen a lot to different.
1: Are you on a speakerphone?
2: I'm in my car phone. I'm in my car.
1: That's better.
2: Yeah. Okay. I'm going to tell this car dealership what's wrong with these speakers. I pay a lot for this car to be sounding like that.
1: I hear you.
2: Car's going up, but the quality not there. Real, this war, man, when Trump first started this war, which he started the war, which nobody was like. Now, he first started the war. He thought the war was going to last for a short period of time. Don't you think so? Did you think?
1: He said that. He thought it was going to be in and out.
2: That's why I love you, Rev. You update on stuff. And also, that didn't happen. Now, let me tell you, Rev, this place that he started war with, he doesn't know those people there. He thought they like Iraq. We going now. The difference between Iraq and Iran is that one has mountains and one has mountains with forests. And now that's why they shooting those missiles. They can't find it because they got a forest mountain. This man that saw such a rare, he has no strategy. And Iran, Rev, let me tell you what, this is what I believe, Rev. Truth got to go. He don't send truth there. And we're going to lose the war. We already lost the war, but he will send truth there because let me tell you, I think his agenda is, Rev. His agenda, there are three countries that are going to dominate the world, and that's his goal. The USA will control all the Western Hemisphere, which they do. That's why he did that to Argentina, took their leader there, because he knew he controlled them. He knew that he could win that. He thought he could win Iran, but Rev, he found out that he's not winning, Rev. And now he don't know what he want to do. But his goal is, right now, is to take, he said take down leaders, Rev. He don't understand. I don't think he know that place, Rev. They don't have leaders. And they got two kind of armies out here, Rev. They got an army, like we have that army that's people who religious army. And they were dying for their God. This man that got himself to Rev, he gonna send troops over there, Rev. Believe me, I believe he gonna send troops over there, which we know that's not good. But his agenda is not agenda nobody know about. This is agenda, my hang up, Rev. His agenda is to take over all of these countries. And that's what his goal is, Rev. And that's why he's not telling no one his goal. We should have a president tell him what he's doing. I'm going to say this part, Rev. I hope that he gets not just impeached, but he get impeached and go to jail after this election. Hope we get enough Congress in there that we can get this man out of there. But I don't know others' Republican agenda. Because their agenda to run the whole hemisphere, to run the whole Western hemisphere because of oil. And if you understand how the money goes, Russia is called BRIC. BRIC deals with gold. We deal with the monetary funds, the monetary that we use for currency. They trying to get rid of currency, Rev. But I'm hanging up, Rev. That's a long story to this.
1: All right, but Roy, you on something there because people don't understand. It all comes down to economic. It all comes down to resources, which is the only way you can maintain economics. So I thank you for your call and your wisdom. That was a good call. Let me go to Brother Jacob in Philadelphia, WURD. Brother Jacob.
3: Hey, peace be unto you, Reverend Al, and your worldwide listeners, man. Hey, Reverend Al. The person on the line said that you the man, and you said, I tell you what, Reverend, now, if you ain't the man, you'll darn sure do till he get here now. So, we gonna keep that thing moving. You know, and the caller that said about the inventions, the black inventions, man, it's no doubt. medicine, science, music, arts, mathematics, et cetera, et cetera. We help the whole of mankind. It ain't like we just help one people over here. And the inventions that our people made, our ancestors in America made, helped the whole of humanity. So we ain't even got to argue that point. I'd like to say, too, Reverend Al, Eid Mubarak to the Muslims, because this is one of our high holy days here, you know, and all over the world. Muslims are praying and, you know, and just enjoying the fact that they're in this world by the Creator, that He gave it to us, and trying to enjoy it. You know, Reverend Al, America is only 250 years old, okay? We talk about 250, America 250. America. Iran is like 5,000-6,000 years old, right?
1: Right.
3: America has made a lot of mistakes. I mean, we know that. But it's like if you drive a car, Reverend Al, you know you got park, that's, you know, you ain't going nowhere. You got drive, which will take you forward. You got reverse, that'll take you backwards, and neutral, that means you ain't moving at all, right? And when you make the call that you want all hands on deck, I understand what you're saying, right? Because we got to move forward. We got to put this thing in drive. And we can see plainly who's in reverse. We don't even have to have a big talk about that. You know, in other words, Ray Charles could see you in reverse. But the real American patriots, you know, not just the ones that hug the flag or fly it on their pickup truck. We ain't talking about that. We talking about the Americans who really love this Constitution and what the Founding Fathers started. And they even told us that they expected us to make them, they said, a more perfect union. I say excellent, because there ain't but one perfect, Reverend Al, and I ain't got to say nothing to you about that, because you're a reverend. Amen. So, but the bottom line is, we see what we're working with, and white folks in America, I don't care what, you know, what label you wear, you're going to have to get in this fight, right? Because you see what we see, right? And we've been saving this republic since you can't name a time when we ain't did it for 400 years. So we're going to need all hands on deck. I hear what you're saying, Reverend Al. All hands on deck to save this thing that could be beautiful and excellent. And somebody
1: let me say this, and thank you for your call. I think, Brother Jacob, you hit some key points. I think that we have got to get across these denominational lines, like he said. And it's not just Muslims and Christians. You got 30 different denominations in Christianity. All of those religions teach you to do justice, love mercy, and walk humbly before God. All of them tell you how you treat your fellow man is how you be judged. And all of them had kingdoms led by narcissistic kings that came down. I'm not at all deceived that Donald Trump's going to last forever. And I'm not talking about his physical health. I'm talking about there will be the turning of the page. Question is whether you'll be part of it. Let's go to Ira in Washington, D.C. W-O-L, Ira.
0: Hey, good evening, Reverend Shock. Thanks for taking my call. I just had two quick subjects I wanted to touch on real quick. On the television, you know, you have these campaign ads where people try to say who they are, what they aren't. On our TV, we have David Trone, he's a representative from Maryland, Democrat. And it's a young lady named Delaney. She's a liar, a pathological liar. On her thing, she says that David Trone has voted with Trump more than 20%. And he's gave more than so many millions of dollars to the mega funds, which is a lie. And David Trone, he's the man who opened up abortion clinics in West Virginia for these women who cannot get there because of the Republicans saying they did not want these women to have those rights for their own bodies and stuff. So it's a big difference in contrast. I don't know if anybody seen these messages and sent them to Trone and told him about what they're doing. They're just lying, straight face, saying that he's a MAGA man, so that it casts doubt with Democrats about him as being a supportive of of the Republicans, which is a lie. So I'm hoping that I can probably call the senator in Maryland and to the delegate to his office and let them know what is going on so he can correct that. My last subject is Mr. Colbert, our buddy Mr. Colbert, comedian and well-known truth teller of comedy. You know, they took him off because of the simple fact that Donald Trump's people has bought CBS and they don't want anybody to tell the truth. So they put Mr. Comedy Man on there, Brian, I can't think of his name. Anyway, he tells Comedy Unleashed, this guy here, the black guy, Comedy Unleashed, he's on there and took his place. He said the reason why he don't do political stuff because of this fact, because of what they did to Colbert. But to me, it sounds like he's not a real sellout, but it sounds like he's just not about his business about getting the truth told. He just wants to make money. That's what it sounds like to me. So that's my point. And I just say, Colbert is going to succeed wherever he go. Wherever he go, we're going to follow him because he tells the truth. Trump did not want the truth to be told because he wants to be an autocrat and a dictator. And without the public radio stations telling the lie that you believe in, he cannot succeed. That's my point for today, Reverend Al Sharpton. Thanks for taking my call.
1: Let me thank you. That was knowledgeable. Two good kickoff calls on this Witness Wednesday. Let's keep them coming. And on the message board, keeping it real. Sharpton. Be right back.

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1: It's Sybil Wilkes with what we need to know. A federal district court blocked Alabama from using its controversial 2023 congressional map for this fall's midterm elections. The three-judge panel ruled the Republican-backed boundaries were intentionally designed to dilute the political power of Black Alabamians. While the decision brings crucial clarity to the state's active primary season, state officials plan to immediately appeal to the U.S. Supreme Court. In a high-profile Texas primary runoff, Democratic Representative Christian Menefee defeated veteran Congressman Al Green for the newly consolidated 18th Congressional District. Mr. Green, a prominent Houston political fixture for two decades, was well known for his fierce public opposition to President Trump's agenda. The 38-year-old Menefee will now face Republican nominee Ronald Dwayne Whitfield in the reliably blue district this November. I'm Sybil Wilkes. Be informed, be empowered.

0: if you feel like this the woman you want, or you know, or this is somebody we going out to dinner with. 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
0: 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Oh, breath bad. 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
2: And I have tears in my eyes, Rev, because this is a narrative that this generation, they need to know. 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

your host, Reverend Al Shopton, 1-877-532-5797. 1-877-532-5797. Or you can go to our message board at nationalactionnetwork.net. And Joanne Kemp on the message board said something that caught my eye. She says, I saw a quote, the most common way people give up their power is by thinking they don't have any. I like that quote, Joanne, because that's the real honest to God truth. We are convinced, many of us, I won't say we, as in all of us, many of us are convinced that the right-wing white supremacists, have all the power. When that's not true. We have the power of our numbers. We have the power of our assembling and putting pressure on it. We have the power of our dollars. Our parents, grandparents, forefathers knew how to use them to get a better life for us. And somebody told us, and we bought into it, that ain't nothing we can do. It's just, it is what it is. Well, there's plenty we can do if we just got up and realized that we can do it. I remember in 2007, going into 2008, there was a tremendous upheaval in the stock markets. The economy went almost to the toilet. And in 2008, Democrats nominated Barack Obama. It got so bad that George Bush called both he and his Republican opponent, John McCain, to the White House and explained to them the dire situation that the country was in. And one of y'all gonna be the president.

0: you need to know what we're dealing with. Very few people you could have told a year before that that a black man out of a single parent home with a name most of us took time to learn how to say correctly would be the president of the United States. But he was. And he got reelected. We have already in our lifetime, I don't have to go back to the 60s and the 50s, in our lifetime, show what we can do if we got up and do it. But I think it is absolutely that we've allowed Trump and his minions to convince us they got all the power. They got all the wherewithal. Ain't use trying nothing. We ain't gonna get nothing done. And we lose not because they can beat us. We lose because we don't fight them. And I think that it's easy to beat somebody that won't fight back. And that's what we're giving them. All right, let's go back to the phones. 1-877-532-5797. Don't forget, Saturday and Sundays, watch Politics Nation with Al Sharpton live at 5 p.m. Eastern Time on MS Now. Saturday and Sunday, 5 p.m. Eastern Time on MS Now. And you know it's going to be rocking this weekend. I'm loading it up with all of what has happened in Texas, with the whole primary or Cornyn losing, and of course South Carolina, where the Republicans, enough of them, stood up on the floor and said, "Nah, I'm not going to redistrict joke Jim Clyburn." And let me be clear, some of them doing it because it's the wrong thing and they didn't want to be wrong. Some of them did it because they did not want to see that district broke up and some of those blacks put in their district and they may lose to somebody else. But whatever reason they did it, they did it. And that's good. And I think that we have got to look at where it is. I see there is growing drumbeat now. They're going to go after Tallarico, who is a young man that's the Democratic nominee for Texas Senate seat. They're going to try to light him up. Believe me, they're going to come with that he cheated on his kindergarten school page or something. They're going to try because they know that they won the Republican primary, but there are enough Democrats and independents to defeat him. Make no mistake about it. OG Kelly saying Regional Medical Center in Biloxi, Mississippi, as well as 8 other hospitals in the state of Mississippi, is in jeopardy for closing because of Trump's big old ugly bill. That's real. That ain't your philosophy, what you believe in. That's real. If you are cutting down facilities that people need to do their health care, to take care of their life. I think it is amazing that we would even think about that. All right, let's go back to the phones. 1-877-532-5797. Let me go to Miss Sheila in Detroit, Michigan. Sheila.
1: Hi, Reverend Al. This is Michelle from Detroit, Nan, a Nan member. How are you?
0: Oh, okay. It's Michelle. He wrote.
1: Yes, sir.
0: Together, different.
1: I,
0: right.

0: said, look at God. I've been trying to reach you, Reverend Al. But listen, I told Reverend Williams. But Reverend Al, first of all, let me say how much I enjoyed the convention. It was awesome.
1: Thank you.
0: I love the convention, and I thank you for what you do. I've been a member of NAN for almost 14 years. And so I take the information back. I go to the police board. I go to the school board, talk about the voting rights. So I just wanted to let you know that. And I think I said hi to you in the gym when I was in there, when you were in the gym at the convention and everything. So I just wanted to say thank you for what you do.
1: I go to the gym every morning. Every morning I go, yep, that's me.
0: Yes, sir. And I saw you when we were in New York. You on the phone. I said, hi, Reverend Al. But I wanted to say, Reverend Al, that we know what's critical here. And when I see a lot of young people, I do talk with them about voting. Even the 16-year-olds, I said, do you know what's going on? And so I'm an advanced practice nurse. And so I see the insurance, what President Biden has put in place. I was at a pharmacy yesterday getting someone's medication. The pharmacist said, I don't know what's going on. He said, a lot of these insurances are denying the patients. I told them they're denying because the Trump administration gutted a lot of the things. I said, that's why it's so important to get the vote out and about getting out the vote. And another thing, Reverend Al, I want to tell you, I think I told you in the gym, we are seeing, and this is critical about insurance, you know, what has happened, you know, President Obama, we thank God for him and how President Biden extended that. I voted for that black woman, Vice President Harris, right. And I let them know the dangers of what has happened under this Trump administration, but we got young black women getting triple negative breast cancer under 50 and under 40 years of age. And so, you know, I'm trying to get that information. I was trying to contact someone for your office because I wanted to maybe do a show on that one day. You know, and I know Dr. Lee was trying to reach out to you, but I just want to thank you.
1: I'd love that. I'd love that. Let's do it.
0: Yeah, I want to. Yes, and I pray for you all the time, Reverend Al. You and Chairman Richardson, I thank you all for what you do. And Reverend Al, when I go into the hotel at the Sheraton here, I go, I'm with real freedom fighters, because I told the people, if you scared, move out the way, like Reverend Al said, move out the way and let us get to do it if you're scared. Say you're scared, but move out the way. That's what I tell Reverend Al.
1: That's right. I love it. All right, Michelle, get with my producers. Maybe we need to do something on there. I love it. Thank you for your call. We'll be right back. Keeping it real. Shout to you.

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1: It's Sybil Wilkes with what we need to know. A federal district court blocked Alabama from using its controversial 2023 congressional map for this fall's midterm elections. The three-judge panel ruled the Republican-backed boundaries were intentionally designed to dilute the political power of Black Alabamians. While the decision brings crucial clarity to the state's active primary season, state officials plan to immediately appeal to the U.S. Supreme Court. In a high-profile Texas primary runoff, Democratic Representative Christian Menefee defeated veteran Congressman Al Green for the newly consolidated 18th Congressional District. Mr. Green, a prominent Houston political fixture for two decades, was well known for his fierce public opposition to President Trump's agenda. The 38-year-old Menefee will now face Republican nominee Ronald Dwayne Whitfield in the reliably blue district this November. I'm Sybil Wilkes. Be informed, be empowered.
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0: Keeping it real, keeping it real. I'm your host, Reverend Al Sharpton. Let's go back to the phone. Let's go to Janet in Baltimore, Maryland. Janet.
1: Hello.
0: Yes, Janet, hello? You're on the air.
1: I am calling because I listened to that Kennedy guy from Louisiana doing one of those congressional hearings, and it was three lawyers, two white and one black. He asked two questions. Do you think race should be used to help somebody? Do you think race should be used to harm people? And both of the white lawyers, of course, said no. The black lawyer, instead of him, to me, giving a simple answer, he got all technical, talking about cases and statutes and all that kind of stuff. And, of course, it went nowhere. But to me, all he needed to say was that human beings are not that simple. Human beings, when they make decisions, a lot of things go into making their decisions, and race identity is usually one of the first, and that colors how they act from then on. Do you agree with that?
0: I think you're totally right. And I think that we, you know, part of wisdom, Janet, is to make sure that you're not programmed by people, external people, that are not in your interest, not in even familiar with your circumstance. And we follow their programming because we don't have enough self-confidence, self-esteem to say and do anything about it and do something ourselves. I totally agree with that. I think that, yeah. Like I said, I quoted the person on the call screen that said, on the message board, that said that that we do not realize our power. A lot of it is we let people talk us out of our power.
1: Yeah. I don't know how they're gonna reframe or redo, whether it's the John Lewis bill or what they're going to do another Voting Rights Act, but trying to take race out of it is just insane because race is in everything.
0: No doubt about it. No doubt about it.
1: No doubt Have about a good it. One.
0: All right. Thank you, Janet. Let me go to Alice Cross in Seattle, Washington. Alice. I'm sorry, Alicia.
2: Hello?
0: Yes.
2: Yeah, I wanted to talk about something that I don't very stuck hear anybody black talking about. Do black people know that there's a hierarchy and people were placed in this hierarchy? This took place, back with the founding fathers. And people were put in certain positions, nationalities, races, according to how they could benefit. And due to the fact they put Asians in this hierarchy above black people. Black people were on the bottom level of the hierarchy. And this hierarchy exists today. And this did not take place with Trump. I don't know what black people are thinking. This hierarchy has always existed because it existed with the founding fathers. Because what they did, the administration that they tried to develop was based on corruption. That's the reason today, if you think about it, if you look at it, every nationality can come to this country, and in about 5 years, you'll see them benefiting. You can actually see, look at what these Mexicans done did. They done came over here and got the whole world, talking about immigration, but they done left black people out, see, because of this hierarchy. And people understand it. That's the reason why people from all these different countries, when they come to this country, the first thing they want to do is be white. See? And they have black people, that are toiling in this country for hundreds of years. And, you know, what do we really see that really benefits us? You got to have a magnifying glass, see, to take a look and see what has really benefited. There's nothing that's benefited black people that other nationalities have not benefited more from. And black people might as well just face the fact. There's a hierarchy in this country. It exists today. It existed with the founding fathers. And everything is based on that hierarchy. That's why black
0: Alicia, that there has been a hierarchy in this country, as you say it. And again, I think that we, rather than act like there's nothing we could do, there's plenty we could do. Part of our hierarchy exists and remains is we don't resist and change it. There was a Southern hierarchy that said blacks are never enjoy the right to vote, or enjoy riding public accommodations, or enjoy a restaurant. And we rejected that hierarchy and took that hierarchy down. So to pronounce something like it's inevitably going to be there, to me, is not so. The hierarchy can be brought down when the people decide to bring it down, and that they're not going to obey the hierarchy. And I think that it is imperative that we understand that. I think a lot of us don't want to deal with that because we don't want the responsibility of being involved. Because to say that it's up to us, the next question is, okay, what are you doing? And most of us are not doing anything that we can answer that question. But just wrangling our hands and talking about how bad things are, the people that are doing this, as you described them as hierarchy, they don't care that we're upset about it. In fact, they enjoy it. They care when we say, no, we are powerful with our unity, and if we could come together. That's what scares them. Let's go to Young Koba in New York. Is that right, Young Koba?
3: Yes. Hi.
0: Hello.
3: Hi. Good afternoon. I'm Young Koba. Teacher Left Break. Calling from New York City, the Bronx, and an active member of the National IT Network. And I'm grateful to be able to hop on the line and be able to say hi during this eve.
0: Well, I'm glad to have you. Thank you.
3: Thank you so much.
0: Your call. Yeah. All right. Thank you, Young Koba. Thank you. He says, active member Nan. That's a good thing. Let me see if I get Woody in here from Philadelphia, W-U-R-D. Woody, you're keeping it real with Al Sharpton.
4: How you doing, Red?
0: I'm doing well.
4: You sound good. I just want to say one
0: thing. Wait a minute, Woody. Hold on. Let me take my break. I'll come right back to you. Dallas.

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1: It's Sybil Wilkes with what we need to know. A federal district court blocked Alabama from using its controversial 2023 congressional map for this fall's midterm elections. The three-judge panel ruled the Republican-backed boundaries were intentionally designed to dilute the political power of Black Alabamians. While the decision brings crucial clarity to the state's active primary season, state officials plan to immediately appeal to the U.S. Supreme Court. In a high-profile Texas primary runoff, Democratic Representative Christian Menifee defeated veteran Congressman Al Green for the newly consolidated 18th Congressional District. Mr. Green, a prominent Houston political fixture for two decades, was well known for his fierce public opposition to President Trump's agenda. The 38-year-old Menifee will now face Republican nominee Ronald Dwayne Whitfield in the reliably blue district this November. I'm Sybil Wilkes. Be informed, be empowered.
2: 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This is the sound of wild populations plummeting by nearly 40% over the last 30 years. 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

0: I'm your host, Reverend Al Sharpton. Let's go right back to the phone. Let's go to Woody in Philadelphia. The Woody.
1: Yeah, Rev?
0: Yeah.
1: Yeah. Listen, man, I'm not Stevie Wonder, but I just called to say I love you. And I wanted you to know that because my mother had 10 children, and my older brother left. I haven't seen him in over 50 years, but when we have conversations with all my other brothers, I try to share with them if I feel any pain or suffering. Now, you've been sniffling quite a bit. Is that there's an herb I want you to try, if you can, because you work out every day. Sometimes you're working out, but if you're not putting in what you need, the working out can hurt you in some way. So what will happen if you start to take alfalfa, look it up, read it, don't listen to me, but it's such a big part of nature that it will help you get rid of that cold that you have or that sniffle. It'll go right away. So just go to Whole Foods or one of them stores and pick you up some alfalfa. Because I felt your pain and suffering, because we all suffer, but we got to share information. What good is it if we don't share? So that's what I call my concept, Barbershop Talk, working on the head and in the head. You have to help people if you can. And if you look back, your neighbor will help you. Nobody's perfect, but we all need one another. So I just felt you, brother, and I wanted to share that with you.
0: I appreciate it.
1: I just wanted you to know that.
0: I appreciate it. I thank you for that call. Now, I think I fell asleep under an air conditioner on the plane coming back from Atlanta Sunday night, and I just got, because I don't usually get colds, but that's the only thing I can think of.
1: Every day.
0: All right.
1: Get to the alfalfa. You'll see what I'm saying.
0: All right. Thank you for your call. Let's go to Ronnie. Let's stay in Philadelphia. Ronnie, you're keeping it real now, Sharpton.
2: How you doing, Rev? The news cycle just keeps coming out of this Trump White House. So they announced today that Pam Bondi has some type of cancer. I forgot what it was. And then right away, the next story is that Trump has appointed her on his board of scientific advisors. Rev, I believe that this midterm is going to be carried by MAGA and by ex-MAGA, and all that redistricting that they're doing to try to steal the vote, you still can't convince them otherwise when they go to the pump and paying $5 or more for gas. You know, some places I saw in Philly where the gas is like over $5, and then most other places is like $4.89. But they are feeling it too. They're feeling this. They're feeling all of this disaster and this confusion that they voted for. A lot of them are ashamed of their votes, and you see them coming out. You see them actually giving news interviews. I didn't vote for this. This was not what I voted for. No, they voted as a sport, as a game, so that they can get back at the 8 years of Barack Obama. They still mad about that. But now they see that they voted in their worst interests, and the chickens are coming home to roost, you know. So I'm also a member of NAN, and I'm in the action, you know. And okay, Brad.
0: I love
2: so
0: it.
2: Have a good day.
0: Thank you. Thank you. Stay with us. And, you know, I think that I'm glad to hear, particularly the last few callers that talk about what we need to do. Because I think that a lot of us get paralyzed with feeling helpless. And a lot of us get in these cycles of consciousness and think that we can philosophize our way out of this. And it's going to take a combination of things. But it's all going to be done or undone by the action we take. And whether that action is voting, whether it's rallies, whether it's marching, whether it's supporting black businesses, whether it's the action of not buying from people and companies that don't deal with DEI, action is required. Don't nobody care about how smart you are. No one cares about how loud you can be. They care when you are doing some, engaged in some action that impacts them or their business or their families. They're impacted by that. And I think that people just don't understand that. I was talking, I did a podcast earlier today, and a young white female said to me that one of the things, I think she said she was from Oklahoma City, said one of the things that she understood when she got older is that the people that were holding us down, black people, was using whites like her and her parents to do bigoted things and to relax in their whiteness because they taught them that it is better than the best and wealthiest black. And she said that deception is for you to accept them robbing you because you felt, at least I ain't black. So not only do the blacks suffer, the whites that are being exploited by those others that are in power are being exploited under the veneer of, well, at least you ain't one of them. And you'd be surprised how many people lived and died saying, well, I didn't do as well as I wanted to do, but at least I wasn't black. That's crazy. It's not only immoral, it is impractical, because you're having people set you into a relaxed mode because you were satisfied with not just being one of the others. And we have to speak to these things because these things are real. And these things are the things that cause where we are right now in society. You got to ask yourself, as bizarre and off the chain that Donald Trump is, why did some people vote for him? A lot of people voted for him. And the answer is he fed on their emotions. He fed on their want an easy way out. And they bought it. Now they're seeing what they bought. Because when they pull up to a gas station, they have to come up with $5 a gallon of gas. I think that they are beginning to slowly see this does not make sense. So I really think we need to look at all of this in a very serious way. Let me go back to the phone. Let me go to Sly in Detroit, Michigan. Sly.
3: Hey, Reverend Al, it's been a minute, but how have you been, sir?
0: I've been fine. How you doing, Sly?
3: Everything's everything. Hey, look, real quick, your last caller, Ronnie, was spot on, sir. I don't know if you are aware of this or not, but I want you and your listening audience to check this out. Recently, the University of Delaware did a study that proves how white folk in this country would vote against their own interests if they see that non-white people enjoy the same benefits that they receive. This was just recently by the University of Delaware.
0: They say now what? Give me the
3: University of Delaware.
0: Again.
3: Okay, right. Yeah, the University of Delaware did a study that reveals how white people in this country will vote against their own interests if they see that non-white people get to enjoy the same benefits that they do.
0: Right.
3: Okay. I'm just summarizing or paraphrasing, but take a look at that University of Delaware study. It was just released maybe over the past week.
0: Okay. Wow. And
3: okay.
0: This is a scientific study that they've done with data and all, I'm assuming.
3: With data and everything, and I think they had a discussion with like 700 people.
0: Wow.
3: Yep. But the data is there. I was looking at it. It's quite a lengthy read. But
0: now,
3: yeah, it was just,
0: no, but it's worth
3: yes,
0: it.
3: Yes, go ahead.
0: It's worth it. It's worth it, Sly, because that's the psychology that that I think that we suffer in the black community and in the white community. These
3: yes,
0: misconceptions
3: sir.
0: That we deal with as truths, and they're not truths.
3: Absolutely, and that call, your caller Ronnie was right. Donald Trump is the Obama backlash. We're paying for
0: that's
3: this.
0: Right.
3: We're paying for putting a black man in the white White House.
0: That's right.
3: I'll catch you Friday because I want to speak to you about something I heard last Friday about Iran, but I don't want to take up too much time on that right now. I'll talk to you about it Friday on your exhale.
0: All right, call in Friday. We'll be here exhaling on Friday. Thank you for your call. I think that yeah, there's a lot of truth in that, you know, and in some way, a lot of that was demonstrated in South Carolina yesterday when the legislature's Republican, two or three of them, said, wait a minute, I'm not voting to take Clyburn's congressional seat or the districting or district lines around his seat because y'all are liable then to put them folk in my district and I could lose. And it was, I don't for a minute think they all did it because they, you know, have some moral commitment to us. They did it for themselves because they could do the math. If we're going to cut these seats down, where are you putting these people? And if you put them in my district, they can support my opposition and get just enough to get me out. And I'm not even being cynical about it. Willie Barrow, Reverend Willie Barrow, used to head the Operation Push, had a saying that I go by. She says, service is power, and self-interest is the key to organizing. And that's true. Sometimes you got to get allies just because you can point out to them this is in their interest. And if you talk to people about what's in their interest, they are interested in their interests. The reason why many of us can't talk people into supporting whatever it is you're trying to do is you talk about what you want to do. And I think rather than you talking about what is in their interests. So let's be real clear about that. All right, let's get ready to take a break. We'll be right back. Keeping it real, keeping it real. Keeping it real. Shout. Be right back.
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1: It's Sybil Wilkes with what we need to know. A federal district court blocked Alabama from using its controversial 2023 congressional map for this fall's midterm elections. The three-judge panel ruled the Republican-backed boundaries were intentionally designed to dilute the political power of Black Alabamians. While the decision brings crucial clarity to the state's active primary season, state officials plan to immediately appeal to the U.S. Supreme Court. In a high-profile Texas primary runoff, Democratic Representative Christian Menefee defeated veteran Congressman Al Green for the newly consolidated 18th Congressional District. Mr. Green, a prominent Houston political fixture for two decades, was well known for his fierce public opposition to President Trump's agenda. The 38-year-old Menefee will now face Republican nominee Ronald Dwayne Whitfield in the reliably blue district this November. I'm Sybil Wilkes. 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
1: Sharpton, keeping it real.
2: There were many that were enslaved that left the plantation, said, "I'm free," and were recaptured and re-enslaved because the laws said that. Without them signing the laws that we fought for, how should we have gotten free?
1: Sharpton keeps it real.
2: Because you're raising things that you haven't thought out. There were slave rebellions that did. All right, then give me the answer. You haven't answered me yet. If you thought it out, give me the answer.
1: Asking the tough questions.
2: Well, here's the thing, I call him a statement. You can question any statement I make. But you cannot call here and tell me don't question the statement you make, brother.
1: Be a part of the conversation. Just keep it real. Live from the National Action Network corporate headquarters in New York, keeping it real. And now, America's number one civil rights leader, the Reverend Al Sharpton.
2: Keeping it real, keeping it real. I am your host, Reverend Al Sharpton. We live right at this 3 o'clock hour on the East Coast, the 27th of May. And let me tell you, we've been talking these last 2 hours about the South Carolina, and that was a victory, a legislative victory, that they did not vote to break down the black, majority black district, the only one in the state of South Carolina, and the only Democratic majority state, majority congressional district in the state. But we still have Alabama, where they ruled that the Supreme Court of Alabama, the state Supreme Court now, said that it was race that had them carve out the lines that would knock out one of the two black seats. And they said that was wrong. Now, you and I know they're going to try to bring that to the Supreme Court. So we must remain vigilant, no doubt about it. Let's go to the phone. Let me go to Disco Brian in Philadelphia, Pennsylvania. Disco Brian, you're keeping it real with Al Sharpton.
3: Oh, wow, that was quick, Rev. I was not expecting that. I'm at Costco, my favorite place to be. The king of where DEI still lives and is strong. But Rev,
2: you're right. When Trump came out against DEI and all those big box stores said they would end DEI, Costco stayed with it, and we went. If you remember, and we did shop-ins at Costco because we support those that support the right thing.
3: You were the reason that Lindsay and I got a membership. So, and it's become one of our favorite places to be. As far as capitalism goes, it is. It doesn't get any better. It's beautifully diverse here, and I've heard Jimmy Kimmel say that it's the best place on earth, and I kind of agree with him. Anyway, Rep, I was kind of like shocked when I saw that you, on your Instagram, posted that you went on to Jennifer Welch's podcast, and I haven't watched it. I can't wait to. Number one, I'm grateful that she finally had you on. She's had her show for how many years now, and I haven't seen you on it. And I just wanted to say, you know, she has been one of the most fiercely anti. Jeffries, she went on with Kat Abu-Ghazaleh, the young lady who ran for the House in Illinois' 9th District. And, you know, and you and I had that long conversation about how she was saying Kat Abu-Ghazaleh is a great leader because she's going to stick it to Jeffries and prove, you know, how feckless.

0: this and useless he is. And she's also been one of the biggest proponents of you-know-who, Hassan Piker. So I'm just wondering, I mean, I don't know if you want to give any spoilers or anything, but what was that conversation like? Was it cordial?
1: Very cordial. One of her staff members on her podcast knows someone on my Politics Nation staff. And they asked me what I do the show. I didn't even know who she was. And I said, yeah, I'll do 15 minutes. And I did. And you're telling me more than I knew. Maybe we should have done the research before I did, because I would have confronted on that. And I'm sure she knows my position on Jeffries and Piker. She never brought none of that up.
0: There you go, Rev. And that's what they do. That's how they do, because she's, of course, going to, you know, she knows how powerful you are, so she's going to go on and you know, lavish praise on you and be nice. And it's interesting that it was only 15 minutes. That really, for me, that kind of speaks volumes, because she does, you know, 2-3 hour shows with Hassan Piker and fawns over him and all that stuff. So that's just really interesting, Rev. I can't wait to see how it went. But yeah, Rev, I would have, had I known, man, I would have given you a whole ugly dossier of all the clips and everything to show you just how concerned I've been about
1: now,
0: her.
1: What is her influence. Is her background just on podcasts?
0: Yeah, Rev, she's part of that Pod Save America network, right? The crooked media that now has a weekend show on MS Now. Jon Favreau, the guys who used to write speeches for Obama, who've also been very, very, they've tilted. You know, they used to be more aligned with, like, normal Democrats, but now they're far more populist and Bernie, and they've been featuring Plattner and telling people to get over their, you know, purity tests with the, you know, and get over it with the Nazi tattoo and don't worry about it. And they've been, you know, Rev, I get most of my information about all this from black creators. I'm kind of like a messenger, but I follow a lot of black women who are big Kamala Harris supporters, you know, part of K-Hive, and they have been, and people like Kenny Walden, you know, influencers like that, and they have been all over these folks, you know, kind of sending very urgent messages that these people should not be representing Democrats. But anyway, Rev, I just share that with you. I'm going back to shopping, and I just, yeah, thank you for clarifying that. And
1: all right, well, thank you for calling. Let's go to Batoon. Batoon in New Jersey. Batoon.
2: Oh. Yes, sir.
1: Hello. Yes.
2: Yeah. Just chiming in with something similar from before, holding elected people accountable before the next election. I've been listening to a number of talk shows. I have a little system where I can tune in to Baltimore, Ohio, you know, all these places, and everybody's screaming and yelling about their elected official not doing this and that. And it seems as though it is very simple. Have them sign a resignation letter before they're elected. And if they don't keep their promise, they now have skin in the game. And it's not just us putting our lives in these people's hands. And they may be good people, but something may happen to cause them to compromise our lives. And they literally, I mean, it's no doubt whatsoever. This orange man in D.C., I mean, there are people in this country dying. They're literally dying right now because of his policy. And I'm sure some of these people, if they could come back and they say, hey, how can we make sure this guy doesn't lie and do what he did again? All right, well, you say, look, if you get in there and don't keep your promise, we got a right to kill you. No, I'm just saying, you know.
1: That's what they're saying.
2: No, I'm saying we could have a contract with anybody that's running for office that we have a right to turn in the resignation letter so that they will have to resign once they don't keep their promise. Because as it is now, they get elected, and they get this little core people. They throw a few dollars in their community, and they get elected over and over again. But a lot of us, they look at us and put their thumb to their nose and say, uh-huh, now you can't get me. I can do whatever I want. And that's what they've been doing for as far back as I can remember. They're not being held accountable to the community, to the people that elected them. We can have someone in some of our organizations like yours who will hold on to this resignation letter and will give them the African-American test. Look, you're going to take a test to make sure you really understand what our community is about. They take the test. Sister Carol from New York used to have something called the Black Test. I don't know if it was
1: Little Black Book. The Little Black Book.
2: Oh, yeah. And people would have to look this over and show that they are familiar with what our people are trying to do. And that's the same thing, pretty much. You know, and they can put up something of value. You know, put up a couple of them cars and houses they got. You get in there and don't keep your promise. All right, that goes to our nonprofit. See you. Bye. I just hope it ain't too late. Brother Al Green, he's out. He's gone, right?
1: Right.
2: Yeah, he's lost.
1: I think they redrew his district line. And you know, and it was him running against the other black congressman. They made it one district. Menifee.
2: Right.
1: Young 38-year-old brother. There's nothing wrong with him. All right. Thank you for your call. Let's take a break.
2: Yes,
1: we'll
2: sir.
1: Be right back.
2: All right.
1: Keeping it real.

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1: It's Sybil Wilkes with what we need to know. A federal district court blocked Alabama from using its controversial 2023 congressional map for this fall's midterm elections. The three-judge panel ruled the Republican-backed boundaries were intentionally designed to dilute the political power of Black Alabamians. While the decision brings crucial clarity to the state's active primary season, state officials plan to immediately appeal to the U.S. Supreme Court. In a high-profile Texas primary runoff, Democratic Representative Christian Menefee defeated veteran Congressman Al Green for the newly consolidated 18th Congressional District. Mr. Green, a prominent Houston political fixture for two decades, was well known for his fierce public opposition to President Trump's agenda. The 38-year-old Menefee will now face Republican nominee Ronald Dwayne Whitfield in the reliably blue district this November. I'm Sybil Wilkes. Be informed, be empowered.
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0: Your host, Reverend Al Sharpton, and we're back. Looking at the message board, and it says from House, is it House Dog? Hey fam, I kind of knew before the Cornyn defeat in Texas that the Dems in Texas were going to switch to get him the worst candidate and then going to switch back to them. It's going to backfire for the GOP. Well, I hope so. I mean, I think that by all indications that backs Baxter should not win the Senate seat. Paxton's extremity and his, I mean, just in his ethical and marital problems, anybody but Trump and him would survive it. I do not think that these people are going to sit by him. Now, will it be enough of them? I don't know. But I think people will not forget $5 a gallon of gas for a war you promised you'd never get us in. I don't think they will not forget that. And in many ways, it is the Republicans' party duty to do what they're doing. But the Democrats have an obligation, too, to respond in kind. You know, they came out with this 2024 autopsy of where the Dems went wrong. Why did they lose? And a lot of it was they were talking over people's heads, impressing people rather than pressing them, and having people feel like they didn't know what they were talking about. And it was that, I mean, it was that kind of insensitivity, I'm searching for the right word, that I think picked up a lot of people, and was picked up by a lot of people. And once people feel like, you know, James Brown used to tell me that, Reverend, people can feel you before they hear you or see you. It's a vibe. It's an internal connection that people either have with you or they don't. And I find that to be true. I've heard some of the greatest preachers, great singers, and I've sat there saying, but they don't believe what they're saying. They don't believe what they're singing. Because there's no real power to it. You know, if you got a person making music or preaching a sermon that they are not committed to, you might as well teach a parakeet how to sing the song or how to preach the sermon. Parakeet can kick it right back. They train to repeat what they hear. And we have too many people out here that are just repeating what they heard and have no commitment to the struggle. Don't even know what it is. Don't even know what it is. And have the nerve to come by and say to some of the older crowd, you ought to get out of my way. What way? Explain to me what is your way. And they can't answer it. Because this has all been put in them by our adversaries, like somebody holding them back from what to do what. So I really, really feel we got to really start examining these things and move at the same time. We don't have time to sit back and judge these things. We need to know what they are and deal with them on that basis. 1-877-532-5797. I'm talking, not going through the phones, but I want to hear from you. 1-877-532-5797. And I think that the danger that we are in this country, because we are here in the country, is scary. All right, let's go back to the phone. Let me go to the mayor, Mayor Rodney Jones in Queens, New York. Mr. Mayor.
1: Hey, good afternoon, my shepherd. How are you?
0: I'm doing good. How you doing?
1: I'm good. Anytime I can speak to you, my shepherd. Listen, this thing with the criticism of Reverend Hakeem Jeffries, Congressional Black Caucus, and who else? Congressional Black Caucus and the NAACP, when they came out and said, well, you know, what's going on, the redistricting in the South, black student athletes need to boycott the SEC. And I'm thinking back, like, you know, they're getting some backlash. So I'm saying, well, what do you think SNCC was about?
0: Right.
1: Students, right? What was the Black Panther Party? Like, they was college students. These people were college students. And right. It's like, I don't understand, like, okay, so you don't want to make a commitment, but, like, Rev, it pissed me off because it's like some people, like, are so... I guess I don't say selfish, but it's like, why you want to quit? This is something that you have to do. The reason we have HBCUs is because we couldn't get in them colleges.
0: That's right.
1: We couldn't get in them colleges. That's right. We couldn't get in them colleges. That's why HBCUs was created. We couldn't get in Alabama. We couldn't get in Tennessee. We couldn't get in Florida. And I'm like, now all of a sudden it's okay. What they do right now, they try to roll it back to that time. And these people, and the thing, like, young people, they'll stand online for hours to buy a $500 pair of sneakers, but you can't stand online for hours to vote your interests. You can't stand online for hours to vote your interests. You'll stand online to buy a $500 pair of sneakers while that dude around the corner is ready to rob your barn. Rev, it just pisses me off. But, you know, my parents taught me, when I'm 61 years old, first year I was able to vote, I've been voting ever since, bro. You know what I'm saying? And you taught me a lot. And I love you. I just had to get that off my chest, bro. I love you.
0: Anytime. I love the mayor. I love the mayor of Queensbridge Houses. Let's take a break. Be right back. Keeping it real. Shout to you. Be right back.
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2: It's Sybil Wilkes with what we need to know. A federal district court blocked Alabama from using its controversial 2023 congressional map for this fall's midterm elections. The three-judge panel ruled the Republican-backed boundaries were intentionally designed to dilute the political power of black Alabamians. While the decision brings crucial clarity to the state's active primary season, state officials plan to immediately appeal to the U.S. Supreme Court. In a high-profile Texas primary runoff, Democratic Representative Christian Menefee defeated veteran Congressman Al Green for the newly consolidated 18th Congressional District. Mr. Green, a prominent Houston political fixture for two decades, was well known for his fierce public opposition to President Trump's agenda. The 38-year-old Menefee will now face Republican nominee Ronald Dwayne Whitfield in the reliably blue district this November. I'm Sybil Wilkes. Be informed, be empowered.
3: Nice turn, Jill. Toby, isn't your sister doing a nice job as a new driver?
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0: 5797. The other thing that I think that we ought to really, really be honest about is that with the new rise in technology, I've been saying the last couple of weeks, I've been talking to some of the AI companies saying that they need to fund teaching AI in the community because we're going to be impacted by it. We're going to lose jobs. We're going to, in many ways, lose something even more important, and that is that they will be able to plant in people's minds thoughts, and if people have no values, they will go by whatever it is they're told. I think one of the dangers that we have had in the culture is that when I was growing up, and many of you that are listening, there were certain values we had. So some things you just would not do. But the removal of the values, let me put it that way. I'm trying to choose my words carefully. The removal of the values makes us all feel now like whatever is popular or whatever is easy, that does not challenge us, that's all right. And anytime you don't value work and labor and sacrifice and family and the struggle, people do not have to beat you, you beat yourself. And I see that more and more every day. And ask yourself, what are the values that we're teaching our children? What are the things, that the boundaries we're giving them in life? So if we don't have any boundaries, then anything goes. And in anything goes, society cannot sustain itself. It's just that simple. Cannot be sustained. That's why some of the most successful movements were people that were people of faith, of some faith. Didn't have to be my faith, but something. Because they had, other than faith and religion gives you certain boundaries to operate by, it also gives you a code of ethics, what's right and what's wrong. And I guess what I'm trying to get to is that we have become, this, I want y'all to get this, we have become a society where the line between right and wrong is so blurred that it's almost like the biblical Sodom and Gomorrah, because anything goes. If you can elect a president, sometimes I think, you know, we talk so much politics, people don't stop and think about it. We can elect a president that had been convicted of 34 felonies, that had been found guilty by a jury of sexual harassment, and had to close down his university because it was the Trump University, because it was a fraud. And people by the millions had no problem electing him the president of the United States and making him one of the most powerful men in the world. That says something about our values. You can elect as a Republican nominee in Texas last night a man that's been indicted for corruption, a man that's been accused of self-serving, self-dealing, a man whose wife came out against him. And all that's like, he's with Trump, I'm going with him, I don't care what he did. Because we have no values. And then we wonder what happened to our kids. What did you think was going to happen? And I think that we do not talk enough about that. When our people, I'm talking about to African Americans or black people, when we had little or nothing, there were values, there were rules in the house, there were do's and don't do's. I remember when my father left, we had a nice home in Queens, had to move to Brooklyn to the projects. Our environment changed, but the rules in the house didn't change. So whether we had the big house in Queens or the little apartment in Brownsville, you were going to do your chores. You were going to cut off that TV and do your homework. You knew right from wrong. You were going to run in the street with everybody that is just street urchins. There were values. There were laws. There were rules. There were expectation of us. And there was punishment if you broke them. Now the kids are raising themselves and the adults are trying to act young as the kids. I mean, nothing sicker to me than see old men trying to out-youth the younger men. Well, I mean, make that make sense. So in all of that, that I'm saying is what has brought this country to where it is. But let me give you the bad news. You and I are in the country, and if it goes over the cliff, we're going over with it. So don't step back and say, that's them, not me. Yeah, it's you. We're in this country together. So we've got to turn this country around to turn this whole thing around. All right, getting ready to go. I'm going to take one or two calls. Let me remind you, I forgot to even get the announcements. Don't forget Politics Nation, Saturday and Sunday, 5 p.m. Eastern time on MS Now. Saturday morning rally. I'm in town all week and want to see you at the rally. You better in the Northeast, or you can watch it on NationalActionNetwork.net, Impact Television, or YouTube.com/NAN. I hear the music, time to go. Let me thank all of you that called in. You that called in and listened in but couldn't get through. Remember, whatever you do, wherever you go, however you feel, tell somebody, tell anybody, tell everybody. Reverend Al told you personally, keep it real. Keep it real. Keep it real. I'll talk to you tomorrow.
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4: It's Sybil Wilkes with What We Need to Know. A federal district court blocked Alabama from using its controversial 2023 congressional map for this fall's midterm elections. The 3-judge panel ruled the Republican-backed boundaries were intentionally designed to dilute the political power of Black Alabamians. While the decision brings crucial clarity to the state's active primary season, state officials plan to immediately appeal to the U.S. Supreme Court. In a high-profile Texas primary runoff, Democratic Representative Christian Menefee defeated veteran Congressman Al Green for the newly consolidated 18th Congressional District. Mr. Green, a prominent Houston political fixture for 2 decades, was well known for his fierce public opposition to President Trump's agenda. The 38-year-old Menefee will now face Republican nominee Ronald Dwayne Whitfield in the reliably blue district this November. I'm Sybil Wilkes. Be informed, be empowered.
5: 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MS kills connection. Connection kills MS. 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
12: Marie, is that you?
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17: Nice turn, Jill. Toby, isn't your sister doing a nice job as a new driver?
18: Sure. Hey, by the way, Dad, have you ever smoked marijuana? It's getting legalized everywhere, so it's okay to do now, right?
19: OMG, Toby, are you serious?
17: It's not legal everywhere, and it's not legal for kids at all.
20: This conversation can happen anywhere, and your kids need to know the facts. 76% of teens agree that with legalization, teenagers may be more likely to experiment with marijuana.
17: Legal or not, marijuana is harmful to teens' developing brains and can cause permanent damage. It could also cause heart and respiratory problems.
19: I heard it could lead to using other drugs.
20: 61% of teens agree that teenagers who use marijuana are more likely to try heroin.
19: But marijuana has been around forever.
17: Sure, but the type that's out there now is stronger than when I was younger, so it's really important for you two to be careful.
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20: Now's the time to talk to your kids.

what time it is. It's Al Sharpton's time. And for the next 3 hours, it's time to put aside all pretenses, deception, denial, or fronting. The time has come to keep it real on Keeping It Real with Reverend Al Sharpton. A very good afternoon to you all across the country. Good morning to our West Coast listeners, and welcome to those listening on Sirius XM, Channel 126, The Urban View, where talk empowers and becomes action. I'm coming to you live from our National Action Network corporate headquarters in New York. For the next 3 hours, you can join the conversation. All you have to do is call me at 1-877-532-5797. 1-877-532-5797, and you will be heard across the nation and even parts of the world. And I have a lot to cover, and I want you really to weigh in as we deal with the news of today and other issues that may not be. I'm glad to add to the employment rolls, get them a job. Make sure y'all get paid, because by November, you won't be on payroll no more. So troll all you want them. And they're going to try to throw so much, they being the Trump people, so much stuff happening that is going to be flooding the zone. So you can't remember from one day to the next. What did he say about Iran again? What about this old? He said that they were going to go down with gas prices. Did it happen? All that kind of stuff. So let's talk about today. And I think somebody's on the message board saying how to get in touch with somebody for National Action Network and become a member. What is the best way to speak with someone at NAN about becoming a member? Carolyn Williams, call 1-877-626-4651. 1-877-626-4651. And you can talk to a Christian right now. Tell him I told you to call on the air. Or you can go to www.nationalactionnetwork.net, and there's membership information right on the website.

website. A lot to talk about today, and of course, it's going to be policy day. Attorney Jennifer Jones Austin will be joining us. It seems like we're getting all kind of mixed signals on the war in Iran. The U.S. and Iran have traded strikes as President Trump resists ending the war. And an Israeli strike killed at least 14 people in a major Lebanese city ahead of the Washington talks. And now we are told the Justice Department, domestically, the Justice Department is opening up a criminal investigation on Jean Carroll. E. Jean Carroll is the woman who launched a criminal investigation on her. She's the one that won the lawsuit against Donald Trump for sexual abuse in 2023. So now his Justice Department is going after her, saying she perjured herself. And that's to cost her a lot of money and defend herself and all of that. So I keep saying to a lot of people that have just got involved in movement or in politics, that one of the things that you always should keep in mind is when you get in a fight, one of the reasons people train professional fighters, I used to go to all of Mike Tyson's fight when I was younger. I went to a lot of Muhammad Ali fights. I knew him in my early 20s, late teens. And one of the things I did watching both of them train is you train not only to hit, but you train to get hit. And a lot of us get in fights and run the first time somebody swings at us. That ain't a fight. If ain't nobody fighting back. I tell a lot of young activists in NAN that, got active in school and college or whatever. And then when people start trawling them on their websites or on their Facebook page, or when people start confronting them, they get rattled. And I said, yeah, because on campus, wasn't nobody fighting you? Captive audience? All y'all was together. You get in the public, you throw a shot, they're going to take a shot back at you. And one of the signs that you're effective is they come after you. I remember as controversies I get in, still now with this president attacking me periodically. And I had a friend of mine say to me, "Man, Al, they always after you." Yeah, because I'm always after them. Reason why no one is after you is you ain't done nothing to nobody. You're not threatening their power. You're not threatening their bias. You're not threatening institutions that have been set up to exclude us. So why is somebody going to mess with you? I'm working my way out this cold, y'all. So let us be real clear. The reason we got to fight, that's why I show up everywhere I can. That's why I have National Action Network functioning all across this country, because these people are trying to turn back the clock to 1950s. And they have all kind of insidious plans. They're now, Judge ruled this morning, that they can go forward in taking mail-in ballots and checking ID before they let you deal with mail-in ballots. They're moving every way they can to alleviate the vote. But you know what the most dangerous
part of the stifling our vote is? People in our own community, people that get on these talk shows calling, or people that get on these message boards and propagate vote don't change nothing. They're the ones that's dangerous because they put the doubt in people's mind. And those doubts is what led to enough people not voting. And Donald Trump became president. And it is absolutely crazy. And it is absolutely, their plan to get you and I fighting each other, saying that things are not going to change, so they become in charge. I was on Morning Joe this morning, and Dr. Eddie Glaug has a book coming out talking about the 250th anniversary and what it means to us. And I was talking about, y'all got to remember, this is not our anniversary. We were slaves. Now, we can celebrate where we went, but we went from slavery to the White House with Obama, with struggle. People killed, bloodshed, nights in jail. And we've got to mobilize and fight back now, because that's how we got voter protection and Civil Rights Act. That's why we're going to Washington August 28th. That's why we were the streets with no king. Guy asked me the other day, "Man, Al, I see you on TV, you still in the streets?" I said, "I was at No King's March on the front line. Were you there?" "Oh, no." I said, "But you asking somebody else, are they in the streets?" Just ignorance. If you just kept quiet, no one would know what you don't know. Let's take a break and let's get going. 1-877-532-5797. 1-877-532-5797. Shopton. Keeping it real.

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1: It's Sybil Wilkes with what we need to know. A fierce voting rights battle in Alabama. State officials filed an emergency appeal to the Supreme Court this week seeking permission to use a Republican-leaning congressional map for the midterms. This follows a federal court ruling that blocked the map, stating Alabama intentionally discriminated against black voters. The map was designed to assist the GOP in a high-stakes race against Democratic Congressman Shamari Figures. Alabama wants a definitive ruling from the high court by Monday. The Obama Foundation unveiled its first slate of programming for the grand opening of the Obama Presidential Center next month on Chicago's South Side. Scheduled for June 19th through the 21st, the grand opening weekend will feature live musical performances, family activities, food, and storytelling across the new campus. Turning to beach safety, environmental officials are warning Jersey Shore beachgoers about highly venomous jellyfish-like Portuguese man-of-war invertebrates who were washing up on shores. If stung, experts advise seeking immediate medical help, using a stick or gloves to remove tentacles, and rinsing the wound with warm salt water, not cold ocean water, which can worsen the swelling and the pain. And a heartbreaking update from the Pacific Northwest. No survivors are expected to be found after a massive chemical tank imploded at the Nippon Dynawave paper mill in Longview, Washington, Tuesday. Two workers are confirmed dead. Nine missing employees are now tragically presumed dead. And the governor, Bob Ferguson, called the implosion the deadliest industrial accident in that state's modern history, leaving seven others hospitalized with severe chemical burns. To subscribe to my free daily newsletter, please visit SybilWilkes.com. For all the news 24/7, go to News1.com. I'm Sybil Wilkes. Be informed, be empowered.
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4: 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The first trip to the moon in 1969 cost about $2.5 billion in today's money value, but the astronauts walked around, placed an American flag on the moon, took pictures, and returned safely. So my question is, what have these flights to the moon produced other than some very expensive pictures and, of course, made some rocket ship investors very wealthy? Has exploration of the moon brought us closer to finding a cure for cancer as numbers continue to rise? Or has exploring the moon helped us to figure out how to feed millions of Americans who go to bed every night hungry, many without shelter? Or is the reality that those in charge of spending our tax dollars are more concerned with their friends getting richer than they are about you and me being okay?
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2: It's Sybil Wilkes with What We Need to Know. A federal district court blocked Alabama from using its controversial 2023 congressional map for this fall's midterm elections. The three-judge panel ruled the Republican-backed boundaries were intentionally designed to dilute the political power of Black Alabamians. While the decision brings crucial clarity to the state's active primary season, state officials plan to immediately appeal to the U.S. Supreme Court. In a high-profile Texas primary runoff, Democratic Representative Christian Menefee defeated veteran Congressman Al Green for the newly consolidated 18th Congressional District. Mr. Green, a prominent Houston political fixture for two decades, was well known for his fierce public opposition to President Trump's agenda. The 38-year-old Menefee will now face Republican nominee Ronald Dwayne Whitfield in the reliably blue district this November. I'm Sybil Wilkes. 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

0: host, keeping it real. Reverend Al Sharpton. 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Or go to the message board. Monica Sproul Charles says, hello, Reverend Al. We all know that they do anything to distract us, and he calls everything fake news. He knows he's lying, and so do we. The distractions are there. You're so right. So right, Monica. Isabay says, it's legal night tonight. How do I watch online? Go to nationalactionnetwork.net. Legal Night, the late, great attorney Michael Hardy, who started National Action Network with me, started Legal Night. And Legal Night is where you can call and get legal advice without paying a consultation fee to a lawyer. And we have a battery of lawyers there. We've been doing this, I guess, Michael started about 11 years ago. And now some of our chapters do it around the country. Let's go to the phones. Let's start with Demetrius in Cleveland, Ohio. Demetrius, you're keeping it real with Al Sharpton.
1: Hey, thank you, Larry Sharpton. Yes, it's good talking to you. The opportunity to speak. First of all, concerning the Department of Justice pursuing the case against Jim Carroll, you know, to me it's really a shame that the Department of Justice is not serving its function as an independent part of government, you know, to go after those who break the law. Instead, it's a tool of Donald Trump. And not when they're going after her, that, you know, they didn't go after anyone who may be opposed to Donald Trump. So it's a threat to anyone, you know, who have any type of opposition to his policies. Same with the Department of Justice. I want to have the funds set up, you know, to pay those who align with Donald Trump. But that gave them a senator, you know, to try to have another coup. If Donald Trump, his term is over with. So it's really just a disservice to the country. It's a threat to the Congress people as well, Republicans and Democrats. Because I can understand why they are upset, because it really gives those opposed to Donald Trump to feel that secure and threatened, because their life would be threatened again. So they happened January 6th and past. And also, I'd like to mention the detainees who are being held in New Jersey, who's on a hunger strike. It's kind of to me, they on a hunger strike for a reason. Most people go on a hunger strike in prison because of conditions. I don't know if they're not getting a fair hearing for them to go to trial, or condition they live in. It's a real bad situation. You know, food might not be right, overcrowding, but it should be a concern. But what I'm hearing through the press, you know, this administration, ICE, just ignoring them, saying, well, they're not going to do anything. They're just going to wait them out until they break their hunger strike. But to me, it's really a serious situation, as some detainees there might not even be justified to be there. You know, because they're having a trial, it could be innocent people off the street, but American citizens are there. So I believe that should really be
0: yeah, you know, Demetrius, the Reverend Steffi Botany, who heads our New Jersey chapter, really heads the whole Northeast region. He's been working with the activist groups there that has been protesting at this detention center. They will not let the governor, the newly elected governor, go in and see what's going on in the detention center. They pepper sprayed Senator from New Jersey, U.S. Senator Kim. Mm-hmm. So this is outrageous. And you are absolutely right. People don't go on a hunger strike unless there's some purpose that is that demanding of them. And if you're barring federal officials, and this is a federal encampment, how do you, by law, bar federal officials from reviewing the conditions there, a U.S. senator and others? It is, I mean, the most blatant, immoral, illegal thing I've seen in a many, many years.
1: And I agree with it. It's like they setting up an organization that's outside of the law. You know, it's like an murder squad. You know, that can do what they want to, don't have to follow the rule of law. They don't have to follow the Department of Justice. You have to follow the Constitution. It's like setting up a terror group that got immunity to do what they want to. You know, by this administration, you know, and hopefully the Supreme Court will step in and put some type of restrictions on it, on ICE, you know, because administration not doing anything, and Congress don't want to do anything. Some Congress, I would say all of them. So it's going to take the Supreme Court to uphold the Constitution to bring them in, because if not, you know, everyone in America can be threatened by this organization, you know, because they can easily sweep up anyone. They can break into anybody's house, you know, without a warrant. You know, not just so-called immigrants. It can spill over to any American citizens. That's why it's important, you know, for this organization to be brought in and brought under control, so everyone can feel safe in their home and can have the freedom to speak, the freedom to protest, and the freedom to live the way you want to, and not to be intimidated. Even going to the polls, they can use ICE to intimidate people going to vote. You know, so that's what's very important, that this organization be brought in under control and not be a tool of this administration or any one party or group of people. Okay, thank you, Reverend Shafi.
0: All right, thank you, Demetrius. 1-877-532-5797. Or you can go to the message board and leave a message. Roger McCoy saying, I hate to say it, but Trump doesn't care about a hunger strike. He doesn't care about millions of people starving to death. I applaud him in his efforts, though. And I don't know how you applaud him in his efforts if you don't care about nobody. But they're your applause. You can give them to who you want. I'm not applauding them. Let's take a break. Be right back. Keeping it real. Shopton. Be right back.
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1: It's Sybil Wilkes with What We Need to Know. A federal district court blocked Alabama from using its controversial 2023 congressional map for this fall's midterm elections. The three-judge panel ruled the Republican-backed boundaries were intentionally designed to dilute the political power of Black Alabamians. While the decision brings crucial clarity to the state's active primary season, state officials plan to immediately appeal to the U.S. Supreme Court. In a high-profile Texas primary runoff, Democratic Representative Christian Menefee defeated veteran Congressman Al Green for the newly consolidated 18th Congressional District. Mr. Green, a prominent Houston political fixture for two decades, was well known for his fierce public opposition to President Trump's agenda. The 38-year-old Menefee will now face Republican nominee Ronald Dwayne Whitfield in the reliably blue district this November. I'm Sybil Wilkes. Be informed, be empowered.
2: Marie, is that you?
3: Oh, hi, Barb. How you doing?
2: Better now. Did you know we had a little health scare with Jeff?
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0: host, Reverend Al Sharpton, and we're back. Let me tell you, a lot is going on. We've seen in the last 3 days the Supreme Court in Alabama said they will not let them interfere with the voting districts. They were based on race. The Attorney General of Alabama's appealing to the Supreme Court. We see that in Georgia, Florida, Mississippi, they are still aggressively trying to change the voting districts. That is a clear sign that they fear they will lose the House of Representatives and possibly the Senate in this November's midterm. It has been widely said that the more moderate Republicans will not vote in Texas, I'm speaking of, will not vote for Paxton because his ethical problems, criminal accusations, and by his own wife. You know I'm going to deal with all of them. ICE agents having a violent standoff in Newark. Akeem Smith is sending. There was a violent standoff between ICE agents and protesters in Newark last night. I saw the footage, and Reverend Bartley's been informing us. All of that will be on my show this weekend with some of the people in the thick of it. So make sure you watch Politics Nation with Al Sharpton live at 5 p.m. Eastern Time every Saturday and Sunday. I'll be there, especially this Saturday and Sunday, with all of this going on. We really, really need the clarity. So make sure you watch it. And tell all your friends, tell everybody that may not take time to listen to the radio program, get your information on the weekends from Reverend Al, 5 o'clock on MS Now. You that are in the New York area, that's Connecticut, that's New Jersey, that's New York, that's Long Island, meet me or beat me to the Saturday Action Rally. We're at the Mother AME Zion Church, which is a historic church, Frederick Douglass's church. Used to attend there. Sojourner Truth changed her name from a slave name to Sojourner Truth at that altar. Madam C.J. Walker's funeral was at that church. And we've been there last couple of months as we prepare to move into our new headquarters. I went up day for yesterday. It's coming along very well. We're just getting all of the certificates of occupancy straight. And we're about 2 weeks out from moving our Saturday rallies to our permanent home. Make sure you that are in the area can come meet us at Mother AME Zion. That's at 137th Street and Lenox Avenue in Harlem. You that are not in the New York area, you can watch it live on Impact Television, live streaming National Action Network, AME Zion Church Network. Or you can go to YouTube/NAN. Don't miss a Saturday rally. All right, let me go back to the phones. 1-877-532-5797. Let's talk to Rick in Germany. Rick.
1: Good day, Brother Sharpton.
0: Good day.
1: I'd just like to add a comment to your earlier comment about Trump and his administration desiring to take America back to the 1950s. I disagree, but only a little bit. I think he wants to take America back, and not just him, but the wealthy that puppeteer him and the wealthy that stand beside him, the wealthy that travel with him. I think they want to take America back to the 10s, 20s, just before the 1930s, when there was the election of Franklin Delano Roosevelt, and the wealthy were in quite some control of America. I think that we still have the vote, even though the protections against things like gerrymandering have been overturned by the Supreme Court, the U.S. Federal Supreme Court. We still have the right to vote. And I think if we come out in numbers continually, not just this time, all votes are important. If we come out and vote, we can wrest power away, not only from Donald Trump, but from the wealthy that intend to never pay their share of taxes or allow America to become a more socialist, capitalist hybrid. Brother Man, I'm done.
0: All right, and I like that how you wrapped it up, hybrid, because I think that it is absolutely their attempt, and I think that is fine. And I think that it is extremely important that we deal with this and deal with it in an aggressive way. I see Bruce Turner says, I want Democrats to stop talking about impeachment. We know that's on the list, but the John Lewis bill is more important. All right, Bruce, I agree. You don't have the majority to impeach him anyway. Let's deal with this Voting Rights Act. And I think that is very, very important. 1-877-532-5797. 1-877-532-5797. Pamela Gordon is on the message board saying, good afternoon, Reverend Al Sharpton and the Nan family. And, you know, we got a couple of hundred people watch the show live as I'm doing it. And I think that, you know, one of the things that really is baffling is how some people just bathe in ignorance. Just bathe in ignorance. And they do not want good information. They do not want to be corrected. They want to take a position and hold it and not be corrected or challenged at all. And I've learned that, you know, we try to help and correct who we can, but I've learned some folks, you just have to let them be. I had a cousin like that, and I finally just said, you know what? Ignorance is bliss, so you must be a happy person. Because he just wallowed in ignorance. And this is what you're hearing from a lot of these MAGA people and these trollers. And I guess that's part of the test of our commitment to make sure that we take the same shots that they always gave against freedom fighters. All right, let me go to Ray in Cincinnati, the buzz. Ray?
2: Yes, sir, Rev. Thanks for taking my call. Rev, a couple things. I don't know if you saw yesterday. Actually, it could have been the day before. I was watching Nicole Wallace. And the butt kissing Trump had in this cabinet meeting where everybody was praising him for a job well done, knowing how this country is going underwater. Did you see that?
0: I saw part of it. Somebody sent me the clip. Yeah.
2: Yeah. You got Kelly Loeffler telling him how everybody's telling her he's doing a good job, you know, and she's a billionaire. Why right. Are you a billionaire kissing his butt?
0: Right. Right.
2: You know, that's what I understand. I mean, and Trump just look. Trump, he you know him well. He's just sitting back eating it up. He is just eating it up. You know, But a couple things on this. You got John Cornyn. You know, as much as he talked about how bad his opponent was, now he's going to support him. These Republicans has no, they have no spine, you know. And once they leave office, you know, and a lot of them going to leave when this midterm comes along. Who's going to hire them? They lie about the economy. What company is going to hire these people, knowing that they're going to sit back and lie like that? And I can't wait until a lot of them go in front of Congress and explain themselves. When it comes to E. Jean Carroll, everybody knows this is payback. And I'm sure, I think I was watching Nicole yesterday, and she was saying, well, someone was saying that one of her guests, it's not going anywhere. You know, Trump had to pay out about $90 million. It's not going anywhere because these judges know that it's a witch hunt. You know, and thank God for these judges. You know, and there's a lot of them that's not backing Trump. So, you know, we got a lot to be thankful there. And I don't know, Rev. It's just. And in some cases, I don't even blame Trump. Trump's going to be Trump, and you know it. It's these sycophants that's allowing it to happen, and I don't think we've talked enough about them. Everybody's talking about how bad Trump is, but the people who's letting him get away with it, I don't think they're being put on Front Street as much as they should. But we'll be watching you Saturday and Sunday. You're like the wrap-up. You know, everything that goes on during the week, you like wrap it up into one big box.
0: I try my best. Thank you for that. Let's take a break. Be right back. Keeping it real. Shout it to me. Be right back.

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1: It's Sybil Wilkes with what we need to know. With the war in Iran now 3 months old, President Trump is making it clear no nation has the right to control the Strait of Hormuz. During a cabinet meeting Wednesday, he dismissed reports that a proposed peace deal would give Iran and Oman joint control over the vital waterway. The president insisted it's an international channel, adding that America will watch over it. He issued a blunt warning to our longtime ally, stating Oman must cooperate or face military action. He characterized the broader peace talks as a total stalemate, stating he's unsatisfied with the terms on the table. Back on the home front, Florida Democrats are crying foul after a judge refused to block a new congressional map, which critics say heavily favors Republicans. Debbie Wasserman Schultz is facing major backlash for running in District 20, a seat historically won by African-American candidates, with some activists calling her an occupier. Five black candidates are currently vying for that seat, including former hip-hop icon Luke Campbell. In public health news, New York's JFK International Airport is now one of only four U.S. airports designated as entry points for passengers arriving from Ebola-affected nations. The CDC is restricting reviewers coming from the Congo, South Sudan, and Uganda to these specific labs, which also includes Atlanta's Hartsfield-Jackson, Virginia's Dulles, and Houston's Intercontinental Airports. Finally, Tiger Woods is expected to miss all four major championships for a second straight year. The 15-time major winner failed to enter the upcoming Open Championship before the deadline and remains non-exempt for the U.S. Open in Shinnecock Hills. To subscribe to my free daily newsletter, please visit SybilWilkes.com. For all the news 24/7, go to News1.com. I'm Sybil Wilkes. 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
5: It's Sybil Wilkes with What We Need to Know. A federal district court blocked Alabama from using its controversial 2023 congressional map for this fall's midterm elections. The three-judge panel ruled the Republican-backed boundaries were intentionally designed to dilute the political power of Black Alabamians. While the decision brings crucial clarity to the state's active primary season, state officials plan to immediately appeal to the U.S. Supreme Court. In a high-profile Texas primary runoff, Democratic Representative Christian Menefee defeated veteran Congressman Al Green for the newly consolidated 18th Congressional District. Mr. Green, a prominent Houston political fixture for two decades, was well known for his fierce public opposition to President Trump's agenda. The 38-year-old Menefee will now face Republican nominee Ronald Dwayne Whitfield in the reliably blue district this November. I'm Sybil Wilkes. 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
1: They don't want a two-state solution. They want to see Israel totally destroyed. Israel is controlling everything about the Palestinians. Their resources, their food, their water, their life. Well, you're giving them no choice.
0: Just keep it real.
1: This thing with Israel is so dangerous, it's almost like starting World War III if we're not careful.
0: Live from the National Action Network corporate headquarters in New York.
2: There's no side that can justify to me killing innocent people. What is it
3: good for? Absolutely nothing.
0: Keeping it real with the world's civil rights leader, the Reverend Al Sharpton.
2: Keeping it real, keeping it real. I am your host, Reverend Al Sharpton. Let's go right back to the phone. Let's go down WAOK, Atlanta, Georgia. Let's talk to Ron in Atlanta. Ron.
4: Big ups to you, Big Reverend. Thank you so much for being such a voice in the movement today.
2: Thank you.
4: And, yeah, when I think of James Brown as one of the outstanding greatest entertainer of all times, and I know you have an effect and a connection with him that he saw in you, and I'm glad he saw you and was able to get you in the movement at a level where we can talk to and you can talk to us nationally. But one thing that changed between James Brown and Bobby, and it was and I recently understood it came from Bobby first. The question is, what we gonna do now? and it came back was, I don't know, but whatsoever it is, it's got to be
2: funky. I remember. Yeah. I remember that. Yeah. I heard that a Monday night, and it did. It started with Bobby Bird and that was the kickoff to the song Make It Funky. You're right.
4: Yeah,
2: and,
4: man,
2: I think you're right. We can apply it to where we are now in this socio-political environment that I don't know what we're going to do now, but Ron, whatever it is, it's got to be funky. You're right. And I say that in jest, but I also say that we cannot be quiet and still while they're trying to take everything from us. So we got to funk it up a little.
4: Yeah. And you know, Doc, when I look at and hear voices of Harlem, it's not Harlem no more.
2: Right.
4: And when I see the connection in Atlanta and the school closures connection, I mentioned 16, it wasn't 16 schools, but it was, I'm thinking about six. But anyway, there's a decrease in population in African-American communities. Because African American communities is being gentrified, and I don't think that we got to look at. I'm gonna put it like this: I don't think we should not be blind or indifferent to the impact of how we are coming together. If we're coming together by there's a closure, an impact of closure of schools. If we're coming together and it's a detour from the things that we were addressing, like the history and the education and the curriculum in our schools, then we're being pushed out of the concerns of our voices. But we wanted Black history, we wanted curriculum change, we wanted safe communities that don't have to just be transitioned by being gentrified by being safe. We had the history in the Nation of Islam where mannerism and security was important, where we could have and should have found some kind of way to for the government to help finance that without corrupting or trying to change the stimulating impact of Black pride that the Nation of Islam was one of the people. I can see it now where the Muhammad Speaks newspaper had a hand stretching from America or from the West to Africa. You know, we have given up. When I say giving up, gentrification is cause of displacement. And I think that maybe, I want to ask you, Reverend, I'm going to get off the phone. How do we address the people

0: for the gentrification of advantages that's going on in our community, because it's advantaged by people who's coming in. Because, but what is the impact, and how about the conscious reflection upon those who are coming in, to how they, well, what kind of impact that they have? What I see in Atlanta is displacement, is a greater investment in shelters, is people sleeping out and being exposed to the fact that they don't have no home, and black ownership is going down. So I think that, Reverend, we're going to have some kind of better response to how our community is changing, and seeing that gentrification is going to have an impact on the closure of schools, and really the races coming together or issues that being addressed. Because Harlem is not Harlem no more, and Southwest Atlanta and gentrification and integration period, on this last note, that we're not being better citizens and getting to know each other. It's one is being outpriced, and because of gentrification and all that. What say you, Riff?
1: I'm reading a long, intriguing letter from a state legislature. I don't know whether or not he's authorized me to read his name, but he's saying that what they're switching in his particular state, he's in the Midwest, is they want to take the voter rolls and the mail-in ballots, which is what they just announced this morning. And so they can then tie people up, falsely accuse them of being illegal immigrants, or saying they're not at the address they say, any kind of technicality to try and tamp down our vote. And I think that this, it sounds like a conspiracy, but it's happening. And that is why, you know, when I started a couple of weeks ago talking about coming out of NAND convention, we formed brigades in our various chapter to go get people to vote and to stand outside. So if ICE and them is there, you're not there to fight. You're there to photograph and encourage people, go on and fight. Go on and vote. We got to be on the ground. We have to. Go ahead. I'm sorry, Ron.
0: Yeah, and being on the ground, Rev, I'm going to put a little rhyme on it. We need to be around. Mm-hmm. If we're looking at cities being shaken and schools, and I mean, we're seeing population that having a direct impact as far as white folks moving in black communities, or black folks not able, and the prices are going up on houses and what have you. But it does not keep the family schools or the neighborhood schools in the, from elementary to high school functioning, because, Reverend, I don't know of any place where we have seen where white folks are comfortable as far as being a minority in black population. You know, my father came here from upstate New York, and we came into, maybe we just missed it by a year or two, where black folks was a minority. We know how to be a minority in a white school system, but they don't know how. And the only way they basically deal with is that they don't have children to come into the school systems, and then they maybe start coming in and getting it. But black folks are pushed out economically, job. It's just so much. Gentrification, I think, has lost its consciousness, if it ever had, but it should have a racial sensitivity and realize that when they be on a negative impact. Thank you for your program, Doc, and your voice is so loud today.
1: Well, I think that this is, you know, this kind of information. Thank you for your call, Ron. This kind of information that we really need, because unless we confront the real policies and legal changes and get on the ground, like Ron is saying, on the ground and in our homes, they're going to get away with this. New Mexico John McKinney saying on our message board, poverty's on the rise in my city exactly like he just described. Blacks, whites, and Hispanic. I got homeless out the wazoo. Wow. And this is in Albuquerque, I believe, John is writing from. And that's going to be one of the cities we got to get into, Albuquerque, New Mexico. And it is absolutely scary what they're doing. And it is clear that we can't let it go. Let's go to Wale in Manhattan, New York. Wale, wait a minute, let me take our break. We'll be right back and go to Wale after the break. Keeping it real. Shopton. Be right back.

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1: It's Sybil Wilkes with what we need to know. Here is an incredible story of deception. The FBI seized $40 million in gold bars from a former CIA agent who was posing as a decorated Air Force pilot. David Rush was arrested on federal charges of swindling the government out of tens of millions of dollars. Court documents show federal agents raided his Virginia home and uncovered a staggering cache of wealth, including over 300 solid gold bars, $2 million in cash, and 35 luxury watches. California Governor Gavin Newsom is firing a shot at a new White House initiative. Newsom announced that any payments from President Trump's anti-weaponization fund will be hit with a flat 100% state tax. The Trump administration launched the $1.8 billion fund to compensate victims of political overreach, including those charged in the January 6th Capitol riot. Newsom blasted the initiative as a slush fund, stating California will reclaim every single penny distributed within that state. In the tech world, a Google software engineer faces federal fraud charges for insider trading on a prediction market. Michelle Spagnuolo allegedly used confidential data under the username Alpha Raccoon to net $1 million on Polymarket. Prosecutors say he used his tech access to correctly bet that the singer David, now charged with first-degree murder of a 14-year-old girl, would be Google's most searched person. And finally, Green Bay Packers running back Josh Jacobs has been released from jail following a domestic violence arrest in Wisconsin. The district attorney's office canceled a scheduled hearing, noting that newly uncovered evidence could significantly alter whether formal charges are brought against the football star. To subscribe to my free daily newsletter, please visit SybilWilkes.com. For all the news 24/7, go to News1.com. I'm Sybil Wilkes. Be informed. 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
1: It's Sybil Wilkes with What We Need to Know. Alabama officials filed an emergency Supreme Court appeal seeking to use the Republican-leaning congressional map blocked for racial discrimination against U.S. Congressman Shamari Figures. President Trump declared no nation has the right to control the Strait of Hormuz, warning Oman and calling U.S.-Iran peace talks stalemated. Meanwhile, Florida Democrats are crying foul as a judge refused to block a map critics say favors the GOP in District 20. In Chicago, the Obama Foundation unveiled its opening weekend slate for the Presidential Center on June 19th, featuring live performances and family activities. Finally, health safety alerts. The CDC designated 4 U.S. airports, including New York and Atlanta, for arrivals from Ebola-affected African nations. And along the Jersey Shore, beachgoers are warned about venomous Portuguese man-of-war invertebrates washing on shore. I'm Sybil Wilkes. 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

0: Keeping it real. I am your host, Reverend Al Sharpton. Let's go right back to the phones. Let's go to Wale in Manhattan. Wale.
1: Thank you for taking my call, Reverend. So I'm going to spell this gentleman's name. It's S-H-E-E-N-A, last name Austin, A-U-S-T-I-N. He has a piece on YouTube called $1 million View. Listen to what Dr. Claude Anderson has to tell black people. He wrote this in November 5th, 2025. And it talks about the civil rights movement, but it's an excellent piece. I just want you to listen to it. The other thing I wanted to say is, I think what would be really nice, because you have a lot of shows, right? You have, what's the one, CNN Now?
0: No, MS Now.
1: MS Now. What's the other one? Keeping It Real, those two, right? Keeping It Real.
0: Television is MS Now. Keeping It Real is this show. And Sunday is Sunday Hour Power.
1: Right, Hour Power. I forgot about that one. I listened to that one, too. Okay. So what am I saying? So really your show is really the only outlet, black outlet, that keeps us informed about politics. You actually you're like the conduit. You're like that artery, because now y'all got this chapters all in Alabama, Texas, Louisiana, all these places. And y'all are moving the dial through this program, Keeping It Real, because a lot of blacks, I believe, they just don't vote because they really don't think, you know, you see cops still cracking us upside the head, getting away with it and all that kind of thing. But like you said, if we all just threw in the towel, you know, then we can't get nowhere. So we got to keep up. We don't have a lot of programs really to follow, because I listen to the radio sometimes. Sometimes I listen to the music on 101.1 because it's soothing, it's mild, it's that 70s street sound, whereas sometimes the other one, I won't say what it is, because your homie is over there. But a lot of that music is the hip-hop and all that wilding out and all that kind of thing. I don't have time to listen to that. You know, my nerves can't take it. But the thing I think what I would love to say is, I would love one day for your rally to be, because we hear politics every day. We go over the latest with Trump. We talk about Trump and as we should, because he has done a lot. He has eliminated, the more I would listen and watch the programs, he got rid of that chief, that black guy, and all these blacks he got rid of, and 300,000 black women he fired from these municipal jobs and all the kind of thing, which I wonder, did any of them sue? But that's not, you can answer that maybe later when I finish. Did anybody try to sue Trump? Because from what I understand, to get fired from a job, right, this is your show, I'm going to tell you what to do, right? I'm sorry. How can somebody fire somebody without probable cause? You got to have a reason to fire somebody. So hopefully them people took his butt to court and sued him, because you can't just fire somebody for no reason. That's the other thing. But what I would like to see at your rally, I know a lot of people are not Pentecostal, so they're not used to having testimony service. They're not used to shouting and running through the church. No, I got all of that. But what I would love to see, Reverend Sharpton, is you devote a service one day where you preach. You don't call in somebody to come in to preach. Since you are a reverend, you do the preaching. You open up for testimony. You have songs. Just one day at Mother AME, if you can carry out that kind of service, that would be fabulous. I know you're getting ready to move to your new place. I got that part. But it would be nice if you can maybe use the last service there at Mother AME to conduct that type. You do the preaching. We have people testify, songs, and just make church out of that service. Or, you know, have real church in that service and leave the politics for later on. You think you could do something like that maybe?
0: I know I could do it. Let me see if we can do it. But I preach every Sunday at somebody's church. I never stop preaching. And I think it's a great idea. Let me see how we schedule it out. If we've already booked preachers, because what she's referring to, and thank you for your call, Wale.
2: Welcome.
0: As that every Saturday, first hour we have singing, and then we let people in the audience. We have a segment called What's On Your Mind, and we let people speak right on our live stream, whatever they've got to say without our prompting it. And then we have an inspirational preacher who does about 10 minutes, and then we go into 10 to 11, and that's when I come out and speak and lay out the political agenda and do a little ending with biblical reference. We may do that, Wale. I take you very seriously. We're joined, as we are every Thursday for the last 90 minutes of this show, with the CEO of the Protestant Welfare Agencies in New York and the vice chairman of the National Board of National Action Network, Attorney Jennifer Jones Austin. How you doing, Attorney Austin?
2: I am good, sir. I am good. And I like Wale's idea. I think that's a great idea.
0: I like that, too.
2: I'm there.
0: I'm going to make sure we haven't booked nobody. We'll try to do that. And she said like it with that. The right person listening, because you're the one negotiating when we move in, and we're trying to get in by next week, and that you've been diligent on this, and it looks like may get
2: it's good.
0: So much we need to talk about in terms of policy. Now let me start with this. News broke yesterday, the Alabama Supreme Court upheld the two black majority districts in Alabama. And the Attorney General of the state of Alabama said they're going to appeal. Does this mean that they can go to the same Supreme Court, national, and that they overturn the local state Supreme Court in Alabama?
2: Absolutely. So remember, what happened when the Supreme Court acted last month was essentially they said you cannot have the law does not allow for you to be, how do I best say this? I'm trying to put it in very plain speak. Kind of think that the changes in redistricting could impact black people unfairly. You have to be able to show that there's intentional discrimination that isn't taking place. And so what happened was a panel of federal judges in Alabama looked at the map that had been drawn and said, oh, this is clearly intentional discrimination, trying to take away the vote from black residents. And so they said to Alabama, you can't move forward with this map that is going to harm black Americans in the state of Alabama. And what the Republican Attorney General is now doing is appealing the injunction that enjoined, that prevented Alabama from moving forward with these new maps. And with the appealing of it, because it's at the federal level, it will start moving up, and it ultimately it will make its way to the United States Supreme Court. Now, the beauty of this, and this is what is going to have to happen time after time after time, we're going to have challenges to what the states are doing to be able to show the discrimination to ultimately get to a place where the United States Supreme Court has to hear these cases and knock them down. Now, the concern is you never really know how this is going to go, but the only way to challenge these state actions at this particular point that are intended to take away the black vote is to bring them all the way back to the United States Supreme Court. And in doing so, ultimately, we're going to get some more laws.
0: Yeah, I think that that's a good strategy. I think that the other part of that, let me take the break and go on the other side. I'm taking your calls. It's Policy Day on Keeping It Real. Shopton, Jones Austin, be right back.
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6: It's Sybil Wilkes with What We Need to Know. Alabama officials filed an emergency Supreme Court appeal seeking to use the Republican-leaning congressional map blocked for racial discrimination against U.S. Congressman Shamari Figures. President Trump declared no nation has the right to control the Strait of Hormuz, warning Oman and calling U.S.-Iran peace talks stalemated. Meanwhile, Florida Democrats are crying foul as a judge refused to block a map critics say favors the GOP in District 20. In Chicago, the Obama Foundation unveiled its opening weekend slate for the Presidential Center on June 19th, featuring live performances and family activities. Finally, health safety alerts the CDC designated four U.S. airports, including New York and Atlanta, for arrivals from Ebola-affected African nations. And along the Jersey Shore, beachgoers are warned about venomous Portuguese man-of-war invertebrates washing on shore. I'm Sybil Wilkes. Be informed. Be empowered.
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1: It's Sybil Wilkes with What We Need to Know. Alabama officials filed an emergency Supreme Court appeal seeking to use the Republican-leaning congressional map blocked for racial discrimination against U.S. Congressman Shamari Figures. President Trump declared no nation has the right to control the Strait of Hormuz, warning Oman and calling U.S.-Iran peace talks stalemated. Meanwhile, Florida Democrats are crying foul as a judge refused to block a map critics say favors the GOP in District 20. In Chicago, the Obama Foundation unveiled its opening weekend slate for the Presidential Center on June 19th, featuring live performances and family activities. Finally, health safety alerts the CDC designated four U.S. airports, including New York and Atlanta, for arrivals from Ebola-affected African nations. And along the Jersey Shore, beachgoers are warned about venomous Portuguese man-of-war invertebrates washing on shore. I'm Sybil Wilkes. Be informed. Be empowered.
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0: host, Reverend Al Sharpton, and we're back. 1-877-532-5797. Attorney Jennifer Jones Austin is our co-host. Now, Jenny, we went through in the first segment since you've been on about the court in Alabama said that the two districts must remain, and now it can be appealed up to the Supreme Court, which is not likely to stand with the local state court because they were the ones that changed the Voting Rights Act in the first place. Does that same thing apply to South Carolina, where there was the vote to redistrict Jim Clyburn's district, the only black majority district in the state and only Democratic district in the state, and the Republicans helped vote it down. Could that also be brought to the Supreme Court, or the fact that it never became law or never was something that the state legislation process had to go through, they would have a hard problem getting standing for a Supreme Court?
1: It takes a little while for that to get through, because what happened there, I mean, to maybe ultimately make its way up. What is happening there right now is that the vote to actually go forward with the redrawing of the maps and having them stand didn't go through because you had Republicans who pulled back. Now, the interesting thing here is that when I first heard that, I was like, oh, are some Republicans understanding that this is just wrong? I mean, wrong, wrong, wrong. You can't get any more wrong. They're just concerned that the way that the maps are redrawn, that it could actually result in more Democrat voters getting into some of the districts that are already right. Republican and maybe flipping that. What could right. happen there is if they push too hard, then yeah, the state ultimately, it works its way up. You get to the U.S. Supreme Court either because you're already in federal court or because you're in state court and you go to the highest level in state Supreme Court, and then it can go up to the federal level because it has implications. So they both can make their way up there. But right now, Clyburn he's safe right now, and those maps aren't going through because they didn't do the final vote on him.
0: The objective everywhere is to bring down our voting power.
1: Yeah.
0: And that's why anybody that tells you vote no matter or that voting doesn't mean nothing, they are either working for the opposition or ignorant. My brother say ignorant, not even ignorant, ignorant. Let's go to the phone. Let me go to Philadelphia to Woody. Woody, you're keeping it real with Al Sharpton, Attorney Jennifer Jones Austin.
2: Hey, man, you sound a lot better because that spirit, back to the brain again, helps out a whole lot when you...
0: Yeah, I feel a whole lot better. I had a head cold for 24 hours, Jenny, and it's still a little there, but it's much better than yesterday. I think on that flight back from Atlanta, they had the air right on me, so I think that did, but I don't know.
2: Yeah, the deep...
1: I can hear it a little bit.
2: The deep part, Reverend, is that your immune system, that's given to you by God. I only gave you the assistant, which was the alfalfa. You can take it in tea form, you can take it in tablet form, and that's going to help you tremendously. But I just love your program, man, and all the brothers that come through here. I think we need a Reading Rights Act. 52% can't read at third grade level. If you can't read, you can't know who you're voting for. That to me is a crime. And if we could put together something that's a Reading Rights Act, I do it every day in here, sharing with these brothers. I write in an all-white magazine, and I write in the Philadelphia Tribune, which is a black newspaper. So I'm trying to communicate with the human race, because if we don't look at that from that perspective, then you don't see the wrong. You keep pointing at races when there's only one race called human with many cultures and ethnicities, one color called melanin with many shades. But we don't see that because everybody keeps dividing the human race as if we have more than one. That, to me, is the crime. And I think it's affecting our schools. this whole gentrification issue, the educational system, when you graduate with a diploma as a receipt for educational services never truly rendered, that's a crime. These are crimes happening to keep black people down. And it's nothing really new, but it's going on as we speak. My whole neighborhood, only got one black person left in my block, and that's my brother. And I'm so glad he's there. I don't know what to do, but it's happening. And psychologically, mentally, we could take this to behavioral health all over the country if we could do it through the NAACP or your organization. This is a mentally and emotionally affecting our health, and I think we should point in that direction, behavioral health. And
0: if it's all right, well, thank you for your call. I think certainly we need to protect the voting rights. I think we need to get the John Lewis bill through. I think we definitely need to deal with the George Floyd Justice and Policing Act. And I think he's right. We need legislation on education. The problem we have is we've got to vote and take the Senate and the House back, or we're not getting any of that. I mean, we just need to be real. That it's going to require us getting the majority again. Now, let me be real clear. I think that we can absolutely say that we're going to have to fight and put pressure on the Democrats. And we do. And we have to. But we got some things done with them. We've got nothing done with the Trumpsters. I won't even call them Republicans. And because don't forget, George Bush even re-signed the Voting Rights Act. But I think that it is a very clear thing that this crowd has appealed to their voters that we ain't giving black folks nothing. That's how they win it. And they went and told this is as old as this country, that, you're not doing good. Yeah, I know, you live in a trailer home. Yeah, you ain't got much education, but at least you ain't black. That's how they went. That was the psych. And they are winning with that. And we've got to bring out more about. I don't know if we can ever turn a lot of white hatred around. It'll have to age out. But I know there's enough of us to make the real difference, Jenny.
1: I think you're spot on, sir. And I'm just going to add that I remember when I was coming up that there was also a pitting of black people against people of Hispanic origin. Right. You know, like, was it better in New York City? Was it better to be black or better to be Puerto Rican? And I think that one of the things, the strategies that we've got to employ is we got to figure out how we build a better bridge with people of Hispanic origin, Hispanic descent, because they shouldn't be thinking that they are immune. I mean, one of the reasons that they changed the census, remember, you know, like if you were Hispanic, it used to be a race. Now you Hispanic white, you Hispanic non-white. And that was when they started seeing the numbers changing and getting concerned that the, quote, minority would become the majority. So let's make more Hispanic people believe that they are not a, like, race and make them more white so that you can have them aligned. We need to start doing more to help people of Hispanic origin understand that what's happening to us right now with this redistricting and the black vote, they will. If they cannot keep Hispanic people majority Republican, have them vote Republican, they will draw lines against them too if they're voting. This is an all-out battle to keep white people in power in positions of authority. And so it is like where people who are not in those, are not white, need to figure out how to join. And there are some white people who will join with us, but we've got to band together. And if they can do what they're doing right now, the overall aim, sir, is to essentially weaken federal authority overall, because if America becomes more black and brown, they want to play these fights out at the state level. So diminish the strength of the federal government, the Congress, as much as you can, and play these fights out at the state level and take us back to the Confederate versus the Union days, where states are battling against each other or just sitting on their own.
0: You're right. You're right. Tricia at 1989 on the message board is saying, nope, there's no aging out hate. They are passing it down. Look at Nick Fuentes and Charlie Kirk's ages. You're right. You're absolutely right, Trisha. I said maybe it age out. No, every generation, they pass it down. And that is also why, and I dealt with this earlier in the show today before you came on, Jenny, we got to get out of all this divisiveness, young, old.
1: Yeah.
0: Because you got young racists just like you got old racists. And you got young Uncle Tom just like you got old Uncle Tom. Just because you 20 don't mean that you woke. And just because you 80 don't mean that you backwards. So, you know, they play all of these games intentionally. And we've got to be smarter than that.
1: You got to be so much smarter than that because, you know, look, it's like it's all of the othering. So, you know, the way that this country was founded, they othered Native Americans and made you believe, like wanted people to believe Native Americans were less than. They even had Native Americans telling them, if you want to hold on to any of your property, maybe we'll let you hold on to some, but you got to assimilate to be more like us. What did they do? They had Native Americans in some places owning people of African descent, enslaving right. Africans to be more like them. And so this is what this country does. Irish people and Italian people in the early 1900s were being discriminated against. And then when they realized they didn't have enough jobs for everybody, you know, when black people now had to be hired too, they started making black people, criminalizing us in the eyes of Irish and Italian persons who had come over here and said, you're more like us than you are like them. So this country engages in othering in ethnicity, in nationality. We see it now with immigration. They do it with age. Anything and everything to pit people against each other so you're never really looking at who's the real culprit. And you uphold absolutely. White supremacist thought.
0: Absolutely. And, yep. and it is a plan. They did not build mm-hmm. this country off of free labor, enslaved, and built it to be the wealthiest nation on earth by accident. This is a plan.
1: Okay.
0: And we've got to stick to our counter plan. It has worked in some areas. We're not where we were. I think it was Dr. King that said, we are not where we want to be. We're not where we're going to be. But thank God we are not where we was. And whatever it took for us to get this far, we need to keep doing that. Let's take a break. Be right back. Shopton, Jones Austin. Be right back.

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1: It's Sybil Wilkes with what we need to know. A fierce voting rights battle in Alabama. State officials filed an emergency appeal to the Supreme Court this week seeking permission to use a Republican-leaning congressional map for the midterms. This follows a federal court ruling that blocked the map, stating Alabama intentionally discriminated against black voters. The map was designed to assist the GOP in a high-stakes race against Democratic Congressman Shamari Figures. Alabama wants a definitive ruling from the High Court by Monday. The Obama Foundation unveiled its first slate of programming for the grand opening of the Obama Presidential Center next month on Chicago's South Side. Scheduled for June 19th through the 21st, the grand opening weekend will feature live musical performances, family activities, food, and storytelling across the new campus. Turning to beach safety, environmental officials are warning Jersey Shore beachgoers about highly venomous jellyfish-like Portuguese man-of-war invertebrates who were washing up on shores. If stung, experts advise seeking immediate medical help, using a stick or gloves to remove tentacles and rinsing the wound with warm salt water, not cold ocean water, which can worsen the swelling and the pain. And a heartbreaking update from the Pacific Northwest. No survivors are expected to be found after a massive chemical tank imploded at the Nippon Dynawave paper mill in Longview, Washington, Tuesday. Two workers are confirmed dead. Nine missing employees are now tragically presumed dead. And the governor, Bob Ferguson, called the implosion the deadliest industrial accident in that state's modern history, leaving seven others hospitalized with severe chemical burns. To subscribe to my free daily newsletter, please visit SybilWilkes.com. For all the news 24/7, go to News1.com. I'm Sybil Wilkes. Be informed, be empowered.
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1: It's Sybil Wilkes with what we need to know. Alabama officials filed an emergency Supreme Court appeal seeking to use the Republican-leaning congressional map blocked for racial discrimination against U.S. Congressman Shamari Figures. President Trump declared no nation has the right to control the Strait of Hormuz, warning Oman and calling U.S.-Iran peace talks stalemated. Meanwhile, Florida Democrats are crying foul as a judge refused to block a map critics say favors the GOP in District 20. In Chicago, the Obama Foundation unveiled its opening weekend slate for the Presidential Center on June 19th, featuring live performances and family activities. Finally, health safety alerts the CDC designated 4 U.S. airports, including New York and Atlanta, for arrivals from Ebola-affected African nations. And along the Jersey Shore, beachgoers are warned about venomous Portuguese man-of-war invertebrates washing on shore. I'm Sybil Wilkes. Be informed. Be empowered.
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9: Morning, Joe. 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
10: The New York Times says he's not only the most important person right now in the civil rights movement, but the New York Times says you're the most important person in the Democratic Party.
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11: And I'm probably going to need your help on this legal fight. 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

0: Jones Austin is our co-host, as she is every Thursday on Policy Day. Jenny, also one more thing I want you to unpack for our audience is the whole idea of the disruption of the cycles. You're supposed to do districts every 10 years along with the census. Now are they not only blatantly trying to get rid of black districts, they're playing with the calendar, where if we're not careful, they will be calling things like this at whatever time they want, and there'll be no rhyme or reason to protecting us.
1: So what happens, what has been the law, is that every 10 years, the census is performed. Everybody's familiar with the census, where they do accounting, and it goes essentially block by block to count how many people live on a certain street, in a certain neighborhood, in a certain city and state. And they use that count to then determine your representation for Congress, how many of the 435 seats should be distributed to your particular area. With that,
0: let me put an addendum there. They also determine the districts for your local seats, like your city council.
1: That's exactly right.
0: Your board of examiners or aldermen, whatever it's called. All of that has boundaries, has voting areas that is determined by that. Go ahead. By the census.
1: Absolutely, absolutely. So that, and they get that number, and then what happens is they will begin to, they have permission to redraw the districts, because you can have, like, let's say in New York City, where we see buildings going up constantly now. And so you might have had an area where it was pretty desolate, or there were just, you know, houses, like one-family houses, and now they've been torn down, and you have buildings going up, and you've got, instead of five people living in a house or seven people living in a house, you could easily have, you know, 100 people in that same place if they weren't building up, right, if there was land and they built up. So you have to redraw the maps because of the numbers of people. That's done every 10 years after the census count. What they're doing right now is big decade, as they call it, mid-decade redistricting. They're going in with no basis. It's not based on the number of people in a particular area. It's not based on what the census is telling them, and trying to change schools so that they realize of black people to have their votes mean something, make a difference. They are engaging in politics, but they're
0: breaking up
1: race. They're not partisan politics, but race. And what they are trying to do is minimize, if you have a saturation of black people in a particular area, what they're trying to do is to minimize the effectiveness of your vote. And, sir, something we don't often talk about is that what we have seen with rising costs of living, especially in urban environments and Northeast, we see a lot of black people who are engaging in what we call reverse migration. Black people came up, you know, to the Northeast looking for jobs and opportunities. They went Midwest. Now they're returning to the South
0: right.
1: for opportunity. And so when this redistricting is playing out in Alabama, playing out in Tennessee, playing out in South Carolina, and in Texas, what they're doing is they know more and more black people are coming down. So it's further diminishing and diluting our voting power when they engage in this mid-decade redistricting.
0: All right, let me go to the phones. I see Stanley in Alabama. Stanley, you're keeping it real with Al Sharpton.
2: I'm here, Reverend Sharpton. I'm in Tuskegee, Alabama. As a matter of fact, I think I'm a good friend of yours. Brother Lafayette was a good friend of yours. He passed not too long ago.
0: Yeah, Bernard Lafayette was a great man.
2: Man, he was a mentor to everyone. Great man. Huge loss for the community and the country. But one of the things in this Allen had pointed out was the reasons that Alabama was fortunate this time around was that they were using a map that had already been struck down by the Supreme Court as being unjust.

0: that was our saving grace this time, but we have to get on top of everything now, and that's all over. You know, these people are for real. They're trying to restrict our rights on every level. I'm 66, and the thing that gets me, I said and I thought about it. How is it that I'm going to have more rights than my parents?
1: Right.
0: And my children. Mm-hmm. That makes no sense. You know, and for 250 years of this country, we've gone back 50 years since 1976.
1: Right.
0: We've gone back.
1: Right.
0: So we have to
1: and right on your point, Stanley, is what I'm saying is that if you and I and Attorney Austin have more rights than our parents had and what our children will have then why are we not studying what our parents did to get those rights rather than to play this game about, you know, I saw a guy sent me a tape, you know, I don't watch a lot of these people, and a guy got on Stanley and said somewhere about the old God needs to sit down and let the young God take over. And I said, but this guy talking is in his mid-50s. He ain't no young guy. I mean, what this whole foolishness. We need to learn from the young, old, update it and contemporize it, and move on. But we divide ourselves. And the thing that gets me is Stephen Miller, who's in his 30s and who is the brain thrust behind Project 2025, and all of these young guys, like somebody mentioned Kirk on the message board, young guys, they took a 79-year-old man, Trump will be 80 years old next month. And use them. You use old and young. It's about your plan. It's about your agenda. Don't play that divide and conquer stuff. I can't hear him raise his voice.
0: I said I was very, very fortunate to have people in my community like Dr. Lafayette, but another person, Amelia Boyne Robinson. Was someone who we looked up to. She used to say, you know, we woke up the civil rights movement. It was our job. It was our duty. And we worked to have funds for our food and to sustain. She said, but our job was fighting for these rights. That's what has to be our job again. We got to get back on it. And like you said, this separation of, that's part of old Willie Lynch creeping in, separating the old from the young and all the dark and the light and all that. A lot of people don't even realize what that is about, but it's creeping in. But that's where we need to be, Reverend Charles.
1: No, you're right. Thank you for your call.
0: We got to get together.
1: Thank you for your call. And I'm a result of that, Stanley, because Jennifer Jones Austin's daddy, Reverend William Jones, he took me in. I was already a boy preacher, but he took me in Operation Breadbasket when I was 12, and he and Jesse Jackson pointed me when I was 13. They weren't playing old against young. They were giving young people a chance. The problem, Jenny, is we don't have enough old and young people that want to do this work. Now, we got plenty that want to take a bow and get on social media and look big, but to do the hard work, you don't have a lot of them. Let's go to Renee in Michigan. Renee, you're keeping it real with Al Sharpton and Attorney Jennifer Jones Austin.
2: Hello, Reverend Al. Hello, Attorney Austin.
1: Hello.
2: Okay, I have a plan how you can win three states that the two of them are doing this redistricting mess. Okay. Now, you know they're trying to keep these people from coming in the country. Now, I listened to the Jamaican radio this morning. Jamaica has stopped processing their green cards. Either there's something wrong with the processing or they're trying to you know, speed it up or something. But they're not at the moment. The lawyer said they're not processing anything. Trump said, well, if you don't have a green card and you still in here in America, say for a Jamaican or wherever they're from, you got to go back to the country where you're from. The lawyer said, well, that won't make sense because the Jamaicans can't get a green card in Jamaica either. So they're caught. So where most of the Caribbean people live, there's three states that I know that I've been to. Virginia, near the Washington, D.C., Northern Virginia area, because a lot of them live in Washington, D.C., and some of them live in Northern Virginia. Mind you, that not the the person that's the green card can't vote, but there's family, friends, whatever, you know, that like this person. This other state is Florida. That's a big one. All Miami, all that eastern coast, all you see is people from most of those places. Or if they're looking like at the cruises and stuff, they're American citizens. And then Georgia, all Atlanta. I used to live in Atlanta. There, I mean, that's like half the place. People from all these other Caribbean and Africa, everything lives there. So if you, like I say, they may not vote most of them unless they already a citizen, but family, friends, neighbors, you know, they real friendly, a lot of them. And, you know, and people like them and don't want to see them deported and go back. If you could have your chapters and people that you know, like some of these Congress people that's down there and the Black Caucus or whatever, to go down there and, you know, vote like you voting. It's, you got to treat this like it's time for Obama again and Kamala Harris's election. So basically, if you keep that in mind, you get three right there easily, because you just got the Indian guy there in New York, but I know New York's a little different place than those other places, because there's southern states and everything, but Virginia can flip. Florida, with that governor, and he's trying to switch up everything. Atlanta, they took the voter records. I don't know what he's going to do with them, because people register to vote every day, or they die and drop off, so it won't make sense taking those to me. They move away, so you have a chance with those three. And here in Michigan, he got a guy called Perry Johnson. He's like 47. And I said, so you're going to be double Trump. John James and then Mike Cox. So they caught Mike Cox living down in Florida. That's on the Republican side. And then we have the Secretary of State running and couple other people that Chris Swanson, and he's at top, and then there's this lady I just saw in the bell, I'm not sure who she is, and Kim Thomas. That's the Democratic side. So I'm not going to have double Trump here, nor John James. John James doesn't even like women. I mean, he likes women, but he's like, think, oh, they should be wives and mothers and follow their husbands. He say things like that, and no abortion at no time, and he black man saying that. So that's what we have here in Michigan. But if you focus on those three states, Virginia, Florida, and Georgia, and get all those friends and relatives of those people that come from those other countries in the Caribbean and Africa, even the Arab people, the Muslim countries, you know, get them out and vote. And that's how what you did in New York to get the mayor that you have now, that same strategy. And that's my opinion.
1: All right. That's a good strategy. Let's take a break on that one. I like thoughtful people when they call in. That's good. That's good. Everybody thinking is something that we need. Let's take a break. Shopton, Jones Austin. We'll be right back. Policy Day, y'all.
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4: It's Sybil Wilkes with what we need to know. With the war in Iran now 3 months old, President Trump is making it clear no nation has the right to control the Strait of Hormuz. During a cabinet meeting Wednesday, he dismissed reports that a proposed peace deal would give Iran and Oman joint control over the vital waterway. The president insisted it's an international channel, adding that America will watch over it. He issued a blunt warning to our longtime ally, stating Oman must cooperate or face military action. He characterized the broader peace talks as a total stalemate, stating he's unsatisfied with the terms on the table. Back on the home front, Florida Democrats are crying foul after a judge refused to block a new congressional map, which critics say heavily favors Republicans. Debbie Wasserman Schultz is facing major backlash for running in District 20, a seat historically won by African-American candidates, with some activists calling her an occupier. 5 black candidates are currently vying for that seat, including former hip-hop icon Luke Campbell, In public health news, New York's JFK International Airport is now one of only four U.S. airports designated as entry points for passengers arriving from Ebola-affected nations. The CDC is restricting reviewers coming from the Congo, South Sudan, and Uganda to these specific labs, which also includes Atlanta's Hartsfield-Jackson, Virginia's Dulles, and Houston's Intercontinental Airports. Finally, Tiger Woods is expected to miss all four major championships for a second straight year. The 15-time major winner failed to enter the upcoming Open Championship before the deadline and remains non-exempt for the U.S. Open in Shinnecock Hills. To subscribe to my free daily newsletter, please visit SybilWilks.com. For all the news 24/7, go to News1.com. I'm Sybil Wilks. 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

0: Austin is our co-host. Don't forget, I've been working the phones. I'm going to have them, what did they say, loaded and locked on Saturday and Sunday for Politics Nation with Al Sharpton, with the issues that now are front burner issues about redistricting. What did and did not happen in Alabama and how they could overturn it. I'm going to have people on from Alabama at the highest level, as well as Mississippi, well as Louisiana, as well as Georgia. Certainly Georgia is a battle state with Keisha Lance Bottoms, now a black woman, second black woman to run for governor. I'm going to deal with all that. I'm going to deal with how there is economic impact on blacks more than others in this whole Iran war, gasoline prices. You just need to watch it. I have a couple of cultural surprises. So make sure you watch Politics Nation with Al Sharpton live at 5, Saturday and Sunday, 5 p.m. Eastern Time. I tell the story, Jenny, that's why I always say 5 Eastern Time, because a man stopped me one day. I was going to through the Houston airport, and I was going down to preach for Rem Ralph West, who's on our national board that you're the vice chair. And the guy stopped me and said, "Rem Al, they just quit, won't quit messing with us." I said, "Really?" I said, "Yeah." He said, "I turned on my TV 5 o'clock and you wasn't on." I said, "Because you're on Central Time, we're on 4 o'clock here." So that's why I stress 5 o'clock Eastern Time, 4 o'clock Central Time, and it's, what would be 2 o'clock Pacific Time. So make sure you watch it. You that are in the New York, New Jersey, Connecticut area, make sure you come to the Saturday Action Rally. We are building up these brigades. We're building up our membership. We're building up people ready to go. And we are about 1 to 2 weeks away from moving to our headquarters. I inspected it day before yesterday. The work inside wasn't a lot of structural work. Just had to redo some inside, the auditorium, the overflow room, the room for theater and all our offices. And we're about ready. And I must say publicly again, Attorney Jennifer Jones Austin has led the fight around our being able to finance this. And a lot of people have already sent, and I asked for 100,000 people, Jenny, send $500 or what they could. A lot of people have responded. And every Saturday, people have come and respond. So we can just pay off the lenders and keep it moving. But we need a place. With gentrification going on, we sent a real signal with Nan buying that building right there in Harlem. And I hope it's a model to show other organizations. Let's go in our community and build. All right, let's go to the phones, Jenny. Let's go to Disco Brian in Philadelphia, Pennsylvania, WURD. Brian?
1: Hey, Rev.
0: Hey.
1: First, can you imagine, Rev, if Dr. King or Malcolm X had started a call-in radio show? There'd be entire departments of academia and think tanks dedicated to such a canon of priceless content. And that's precisely what this service is, Rev. Anybody who knows about the existence of Keeping It Real, who has the same access to this phone number that those of us brave enough to call it have, but who never calls that number, is wasting one of the most sacred opportunities afforded we mere mortals in this terrifying century. And that's why I am once again honored to be here with you and Attorney Austin. Rev, after reflecting on your 15-minute conversation...
0: Well, just let me say that.
1: I'm sorry, a mere mortal.
0: I'm a mere mortal. I guess you're referring to Miss Austin, but go ahead.
1: Yeah, Miss Austin is,
0: She's
1: almost
0: superwoman.
1: Like too perfect as a person. But anyway,
2: yeah, that's funny.
1: You are and I'm going to cry. All right, I'm going to stop. Rev, after reflecting on your 15-minute conversation with that Oklahoma white woman yesterday, who, in my view, is wholly undeserving of your time, I have realized something. So many politicians and public figures these days go on podcasts and interview live streams, and oftentimes the line is, hey, I'm just there to share my message. I don't endorse everything the host says. And yet you have said, Rev, many times, that if somebody sits with a person who has said harmful things and they don't challenge them, they risk helping normalize that person and their platform. And as you told me yesterday, if you had known more about who Jennifer Welch is, her trashing of Hakeem Jeffries, her support for candidates like Graham Platner, Kat Abu-Ghazaleh, and others who have been hostile to black leadership in the Democratic Party, you would have confronted her about it. But, Rev, the problem is that you don't have all the time in the world to investigate every host, every podcast, every producer, every media personality before you go on their show, and neither do most civil rights leaders or elected officials or activists. And, Rev, that is the gap that I want to help fill. I want to build a media accountability briefing service. Before someone like you or a member of the Congressional Black Caucus or a civil rights leader or a Democratic official goes onto a podcast or show, in my vision of what I want to do in my life, because I think this is so quintessential to protecting a pluralistic democracy, I want to prepare a short briefing that says who the host is, what they've said, who they've promoted, and whether or not they've normalized anti-Semitism, anti-black racism, authoritarian rhetoric, attacks on black democratic leadership, or other harmful narratives. And so, I don't know, Rev, I'm just spitballing ideas here, but, like, do you think a service like that would be the first one
0: to sign up for it. Because, as I told you yesterday, someone on my staff at Politics Nation asked me to do it because somebody working for her was friends. And I would have normally wanted to vet it through Nan, but Nan, with the building and all these chapters and the march on August 28th, just is overburdened. I think it would be great for you to do that and then get other groups to sign in and to help to do what we need to do to finance it, because we are... As we get closer to the midterm elections and then into 28, we don't need to get tripped up going to the wrong people. We need to know who we're talking to. I think you are absolutely right. I would support that. Let's take a break. Be right back. Evangelist Ramsey said, Rev, DEI week, 122nd week. And there were people there. And I thank you for your service, Evangelist Ramsey. She has a long... message, but I have to take the break. We'll be right back. Keep it real. Shop tip. Be right back.
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7: Here we are running into bumper-to-bumper traffic on 90 westbound. It's the off-ramp to southbound I-77. Stop-and-go traffic at this time at East 55th, and we are looking at about a 5-minute delay. I expect to slow down as you approach Lorain at West 92nd, and that's due to an accident. And construction zones giving us the slowdown on 77 northbound after 277. Also seeing a construction zone on 76 westbound after Wooster, giving us a slowdown with the right lane closed. 77 northbound between East 30th and I-90 also slow with the roadway reduced to one lane. Slow go from at least Harvard. Right now, a few minutes delay. I'm Davida on Cleveland's News Talk 1490 WERE, the People's Station.
8: It's Sybil Wilkes with what we need to know. Alabama officials filed an emergency Supreme Court appeal seeking to use the Republican-leaning congressional map blocked for racial discrimination against U.S. Congressman Shamari Figures. President Trump declared no nation has the right to control the Strait of Hormuz, warning Oman and calling U.S.-Iran peace talks stalemated. Meanwhile, Florida Democrats are crying foul as a judge refused to block a map critics say favors the GOP in District 20. In Chicago, the Obama Foundation unveiled its opening weekend slate for the Presidential Center on June 19th, featuring live performances and family activities. Finally, health safety alerts. The CDC designated 4 U.S. airports, including New York and Atlanta, for arrivals from Ebola-affected African nations. And along the Jersey Shore, beachgoers are warned about venomous Portuguese man-of-war invertebrates washing on shore. I'm Sybil Wilkes. 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

0: Well, I'm your host, Reverend Al Sharpton, and we're back. 1-877-532-5797. 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And you bind Ben 4516. Hope I'm saying it right. Says Reverend Dr. King did have a radio show on WERD Atlanta, located in the historic SCLC building. I do believe that is true. Now, I didn't live in Atlanta. I was 12, going on 13 when he was killed. But I do believe he had a radio show, and the radio station was in the same building. Sometimes they would drop the mic down to him. Now, I don't know if it was a call-in show. And I do know Reverend Jackson had a show. I don't think he had it 5 days a week and Sunday like I'm doing, but they had radio shows. You are correct. Let me go to Todd. Todd, is policy day. You're keeping it real with Sharpton and Jones Austin.
1: Hey, Reverend Al Sharpton and Jennifer Jones Austin. So we have the issue in this country that we don't talk about as much as we should, about protecting the United States dollar as a reserve currency worldwide. And if we do not have more policy in place to protect that as an existing fact, then our economy and the functions of our government, which are part of our economy, are going to be significantly weakened. Have the two of you had conversations amongst yourselves and other people about the necessity to maintain the dollar as a reserve currency worldwide, meaning for those that don't know, that banks in large scale hold the U.S. dollar inside their coffers in order to protect them from the devastations that come from economies collapsing, in order to advance their own economy in times of prosperity, and for trade. The general trade, because this could happen. We've been the reserve currency for so long that a lot of people don't believe that it could go away, and the Chinese are gaining on us.
0: Yeah, well, I can say this, and Jenny can respond for herself. I know that we were engaged, we as National Action Network and myself personally, with conversations around this issue when Joe Biden was president, and there were several meetings at the Treasury where we talked about global economics, global dealings, and specifically about the value of the dollar and how it was being challenged. Janet Yellen and others had that. We obviously have not had conversations with the Trump administration, so I do not know what their plans are there. And I do think you raise a very valid point. Because if it is devalued or if the worth of it changes, it will impact us at that statistically are most challenged economically. It will affect us more than anybody in the country.
1: Quickly.
2: I agree. I'll just say that I have not given it as much thought as you've given it, Todd, but I do agree that you're right, and especially when we start looking at, you know, when other economies are struggling and suffering, the U.S. dollar helps them to engage and have a stronger standpoint, a reference point, if you will, and standpoint when it comes to international trade and the like. So it's important. I mean, the challenge, though, is that when inflation rises and our dollar becomes less valuable, that's when we start getting into problems. As long as the dollar is strong, we're good.
1: Where we've been protected for the last 82 years is that when inflation rises worldwide, it doesn't affect us as much as it affects everybody else. However,
2: right? No, absolutely. But I'm saying if our inflation rises significantly, that's one of the reasons why we begin to worry about it. I'm not really speaking that internationally. I'm just saying, when you have problems at home and your inflation rises, it deflates the value of your dollar, and so you can never get to a point where your dollar is significantly less. But we've maintained the reserve currency status for some time now. one of the contenders, though, is like, you know, you, when China continues to grow and grow and grow, it becomes a challenge. It becomes a force to be reckoned with. That's all I'm saying.
1: The Chinese are doing a better job than we are, particularly in sub-Saharan Africa, of making practical business arrangements. And it's because they're doing more, they're putting more energy on making practical business arrangements than we are. It's gaining incentive for the nations they're doing business with to invest more in their dollar. In addition to that, a lot of people don't like to hear this, but we're too invested in the well-being of Israel. Israel is costing this country a significant amount of money that we're not getting back in investment from them and us. I believe that Israel has a right to exist. I believe we should maintain our alliance with Israel to some degree. But you can't be so close to a friend that you'll let a friend make it hard for you to maintain your friendship in a way to protect them. If you're costing me more money than I have to protect you, and then you just keep coming back for it, then we're in this particular case, then you're making it difficult for me to compete worldwide, and neither one of us can maintain our wealth. The Chinese don't have that problem. The Chinese position is there's enough to go around for everybody, and although we want to stay on top, we're not looking to run over anybody that isn't trying to run over us. And that,
0: yeah, I think my response to that though is that I think I am one who says let us separate Netanyahu from Israel and Trump from the United States. What we're seeing in Israel now under Netanyahu is to the right. Of the tiller, the Hun, and the soul, same thing with Trump. So to be anti-Netanyahu does not make one anti-Israel.
1: That's correct.
0: And on the other side of that, when you look at the Saudis, when you look at other of the Middle Eastern states, some of them are dealing, yes, with China. For the last 35 years I've been going to Africa. China has been there as long as I remember. I went to Rwanda, they were there. Sudan, they were even there in the middle of the tribal wars of last time. China is dealing with trade, and they're going methodically taking chunks of the motherland because it is the rich mineral, the richest minerals continent in the world. And I think that the politics of it, i.e. Trump, has kept us from investing and doing trade with Africa. When they talk about African nations, they talk about aid, not trade. We need trade with our African countries, not aid. We're not asking for a handout. We have resources. You have second biggest oil in the world is right there in Nigeria. We have resources. If they're properly used and negotiated, Jenny.
1: And this is, we're in alignment in our thinking on this, then. And people should know that.
2: That's good news, Todd. That's good news.
1: Yeah.
2: If I'm aligned with you, we're aligned.
1: There's occasions when the two of you are correct and you're in alignment with me. This is one of them. That's good. So
0: now you had to mess it up. You had to mess it up.
1: The point that I'm making is there's not enough of the public that's invested in what's going on with the central banks around the planet Earth, particularly our 12 banks of our Federal Reserve Bank system in this country, so that they know that the necessity for our dollar to stay strong is going to be part of your necessity in order to prosper in your own individual lives. Right. And if there's enough countries to take the position that, you know what, it's in our best interest to start working more with the Chinese dollar, the effect's going to be immediate. And on the black population in this country, it's
0: devastating.
1: It'll be devastating. We'll never even see it coming.
0: Yeah. And We will not see it coming, and it will be devastating, which is why these discussions need to be happening right now. You're absolutely right. All right, let me thank you all that called in. Let me thank Attorney Jennifer Jones Austin. Another great Thursday week of discussing policy. Let me thank all of you that called in, listened in. You that called in on couldn't get through, you that wrote on the message board, and I didn't get to your writing, but I see them all. Remember, whatever you do, wherever you go, however you feel, tell somebody, tell anybody, tell everybody that Reverend Al told you personally, keep it real. Keep it real. Keep it real. I'll talk to you tomorrow.
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4: It's Sybil Wilkes with what we need to know. Here is an incredible story of deception. The FBI seized $40 million in gold bars from a former CIA agent who was posing as a decorated Air Force pilot. David Rush was arrested on federal charges of swindling the government out of tens of millions of dollars. Court documents show federal agents raided his Virginia home and uncovered a staggering cache of wealth, including over 300 solid gold bars, $2 million in cash, and 35 luxury watches. California Governor Gavin Newsom is firing a shot at a new White House initiative. Newsom announced that any payments from President Trump's anti-weaponization fund will be hit with a flat 100% state tax. The Trump administration launched the $1.8 billion fund to compensate victims of political overreach, including those charged in the January 6th Capitol riot. Newsom blasted the initiative as a slush fund, stating California will reclaim every single penny distributed within that state. In the tech world, a Google software engineer faces federal fraud charges for insider trading on a prediction market. Michelle Spagnuolo allegedly used confidential data under the username Alpha Raccoon to net $1 million on Polymarket. Prosecutors say he used his tech access to correctly bet that the singer David, now charged with first-degree murder of a 14-year-old girl, would be Google's most searched person. And finally, Green Bay Packers running back Josh Jacobs has been released from jail following a domestic violence arrest in Wisconsin. The district attorney's office canceled a scheduled hearing, noting that newly uncovered evidence could significantly alter whether formal charges are brought against the football star. To subscribe to my free daily newsletter, please visit SybilWilkes.com. For all the news 24/7, go to News1.com. I'm Sybil Wilkes. Be informed. Be empowered.
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5: It's Sybil Wilkes with What We Need to Know. Alabama officials filed an emergency Supreme Court appeal seeking to use the Republican-leaning congressional map blocked for racial discrimination against U.S. Congressman Shamari Figures. President Trump declared no nation has the right to control the Strait of Hormuz, warning Oman and calling U.S.-Iran peace talks stalemated. Meanwhile, Florida Democrats are crying foul as a judge refused to block a map critics say favors the GOP in District 20. In Chicago, the Obama Foundation unveiled its opening weekend slate for the Presidential Center on June 19th, featuring live performances and family activities. Finally, health safety alerts the CDC designated four U.S. airports, including New York and Atlanta, for arrivals from Ebola-affected African nations. And along the Jersey Shore, beachgoers are warned about venomous Portuguese man-of-war invertebrates washing on shore. I'm Sybil Wilkes. Be informed. Be empowered.

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And welcome to those listening on Sirius XM, Channel 126, The Urban View, where talk empowers and becomes action. I'm coming to you live from our National Action Network corporate headquarters in New York. For the next 3 hours, you can join the conversation. All you have to do is call me at 1-877-532-5797. 1-877-532-5797. And you will be heard across the nation and even parts of the world. And I have a lot to cover, and I want you really to weigh in as we deal with the news of today and other issues that may not be. I'm glad to add to the employment rolls, get them a job. Make sure y'all get paid, because by November, you won't be on payroll no more. So troll all you want to. And they're going to try to throw so much, they being the Trump people, so much stuff happening that is going to be flooding the zone. So you can't remember from one day to the next. What did he say about Iran again? What about this whole, he said that they were going to go down with gas prices. Did it happen? All that kind of stuff. So let's talk about today. And I think somebody's on the message board saying how to get in touch with somebody for National Action Network and become a member. What is the best way to speak with someone at NAN about becoming a member? Carolyn Williams, call 1-877-626-4651. 1-877-626-4651. And you can talk to a Christian right now. Tell him I told you to call on the air. Or you can go to www.nationalactionnetwork.net, and there's membership information right on the website. A lot to talk about today, and of course it's going to be policy day. Attorney Jennifer Jones Austin will be joining us. It seems like we're getting all kind of mixed signals on the war in Iran. The U.S. and Iran have traded strikes as President Trump resists ending the war. And an Israeli strike killed at least 14 people in a major Lebanese city ahead of the Washington talks. And now we are told the Justice Department, domestically, the Justice Department is opening up a criminal investigation on Jean Carroll. E. Jean Carroll is the woman who launched a criminal investigation on her. She's the one that won the lawsuit against Donald Trump for sexual abuse in 2023. So now his Justice Department is going after her, saying she perjured herself. And that's to cost her a lot of money and defend herself and all of that. So I keep saying to a lot of people that have just got involved in movement or in politics, that one of the things that you always should keep in mind is when you get in a fight, one of the reasons people train professional fighters, I used to go to all of Mike Tyson's fight when I was younger. I went to a lot of the Muhammad Ali fights. I knew him in my early 20s.

teams. And one of the things I did watching both of them train is you train not only to hit, but you train to get hit. And a lot of us get in fights and run the first time somebody swings at us. That ain't a fight if ain't nobody fighting back. I tell a lot of young activists in NAN that, you know, got active in school and college or whatever. And then when they people start trawling them on their websites or on their Facebook page, or when people start confronting them, they get rattled. And I said, yeah, because on campus, wasn't nobody fighting you. Captive audience, all y'all was together. You get in the public, you throw a shot, they're going to take a shot back at you. And one of the signs that you're effective is they come after you. I remember controversies I get in, still now with this president attacking me periodically. And I had a friend of mine say to me, Ben Al, they always after you. Yeah, because I'm always after them. Reason why no one is after you is you ain't done nothing to nobody. You're not threatening their power. You're not threatening their bias. You're not threatening institutions that have been set up to exclude us. So why is somebody going to mess with you? I'm working my way out this cold, y'all. So let us be real clear. The reason we got to fight, that's why I show up everywhere I can. That's why I have National Action Network functioning all across this country, because these people are trying to turn back the clock to 1950s, and they have all kind of insidious plans. They're now, Judge ruled this morning, that they can go forward in taking mail-in ballots and check an ID before they let you deal with mail-in ballots. They're moving every way they can to alleviate the vote. But you know what the most dangerous part of the stifling our vote is? People in our own community, people that get on these talk shows calling, or people get on these message boards and propagate vote don't change nothing. They're the ones that's dangerous, because they put the doubt in people's mind. And those doubts is what led to enough people not voting, and Donald Trump became president. And it is absolutely crazy. And it is absolutely their plan to get you and I fighting each other, saying that things are not going to change, so they become in charge. I was on Morning Joe this morning, and Dr. Eddie Glock has a book coming out talking about the 250th anniversary and what it means to us. And I was talking about, y'all got to remember, this is not our anniversary. We were slaves. Now, we can celebrate where we went, but we went from slavery to the White House with Obama, which struggled. People killed, bloodshed, nights in jail. And we've got to mobilize and fight back now, because that's how we got voter protection and Civil Rights Act. That's why we're going to Washington August 28th.
That's why we were the streets with no king. Guy asked me the other day, "Man, Al, I see you on TV, you still on the streets?" I said, "I was in No King's March on the front line. Were you there?" "Oh, no." I said, "But you asking somebody else, are they in the streets?" Just ignorance. If you just kept quiet, no one would know what you don't know. Let's take a break and let's get going. 1-877-532-5797. 1-877-532-5797. Shopton.

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1: It's Sybil Wilkes with What We Need to Know. Alabama officials filed an emergency Supreme Court appeal seeking to use the Republican-leaning congressional map blocked for racial discrimination against U.S. Congressman Shamari Figures. President Trump declared no nation has the right to control the Strait of Hormuz, warning Oman and calling U.S.-Iran peace talks stalemated. Meanwhile, Florida Democrats are crying foul as a judge refused to block a map critics say favors the GOP in District 20. In Chicago, the Obama Foundation unveiled its opening weekend slate for the Presidential Center on June 19th, featuring live performances and family activities. Finally, health safety alerts. The CDC designated 4 U.S. airports, including New York and Atlanta, for arrivals from Ebola-affected African nations. And along the Jersey Shore, beachgoers are warned about venomous Portuguese man-of-war invertebrates washing on shore. I'm Sybil Wilkes. Be informed. Be empowered. Howard.
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0: 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Or go to the message board. Monica Spruill Charles says, hello, Reverend Al. We all know that they do anything to distract us. And he calls everything fake news. He knows he's lying, and so do we. The distractions are there. You're so right. So right, Monica. Isabay says, it's legal night tonight. How do I watch online? Go to nationalactionnetwork.net. Legal night. The late, great attorney Michael Hardy, who started National Action Network with me, started Legal Night. And Legal Night is where you can call and get legal advice without paying a consultation fee to a lawyer. And we have a battery of lawyers there. We've been doing this, I guess, Michael started about 11 years ago. And now some of our chapters do it around the country. Let's go to the phones. Let's start with Demetrius in Cleveland, Ohio. Demetrius, you're keeping it real with Al Sharpton.
1: Hey, thank you, Larry Sharpton. Yes, it's good talking to you. The opportunity to speak. First of all, concerning the Department of Justice. Pursuing the case against Jim Carroll. You know, to me, it's really a shame that the Department of Justice is not serving its function as an independent part of government, you know, to go after those who break the law. Instead, it's a tool of Donald Trump. And when they're going after her, that, you know, they didn't go after anyone who may be opposed to Donald Trump. So it's a threat to anyone, you know, who have any type of opposition to his policies. Same with the Department of Justice. I want to have the funds set up, you know, to pay those who align with Donald Trump. That I give them a incentive, you know, to try to have another coup if Donald Trump when his term is over with. So it's really this. A disservice to the country. It's a threat to the Congress people as well, Republicans and Democrats. Because I can understand why they are upset, because it really gives those who are opposed to Donald Trump to feel that secure and threatened, because their life would be threatened again. So they have to January 6th and pass. And I'd like to mention the detainees who are being held in New Jersey, who's on a hunger strike. It seems to me they on a hunger strike for a reason. Most people go on a hunger strike in prison because of conditions. I don't know if they're not getting a fair hearing for them to go to trial, or condition they live in. It's really a bad situation. You know, food might not be right, overcrowding, but it should be a concern. But what I'm hearing through the press, you know, this administration, ICE, just ignoring them, saying, well, they're not going to do anything. They're just going to wait them out until they break their hunger strike. But to me, it's really a serious situation that some detainees there might not even be justified to be there. You know, because they didn't have the trial. There could be innocent people off the street, the American citizens are there. So I believe that should really be.
0: Yeah, you know, Demetrius, the Reverend Steffi Botany, who heads our New Jersey chapter, really heads the whole Northeast region. He's been working with the activist groups there that has been protesting at this detention center. They will not let the governor, the newly elected governor, go in and see what's going on in the detention center. They pepper sprayed Senator from New Jersey, U.S. Senator Kim. Mm-hmm. So this is outrageous. And you're absolutely right. People don't go on a hunger strike unless there's some purpose that is that demanding of them. And if you're barring federal officials, and this is a federal encampment, how do you, by law, bar federal officials from reviewing the conditions there, a U.S. senator and others? It is, I mean, the most blatant, immoral, illegal thing I've seen in a many, many years.
1: And I agree with it. See, like they setting up an organization that's outside of the law. You know, it's like an alert squad. You know, that can do what they want to. Don't have to follow the rule of law. Don't have to follow the Department of Justice. You have to follow the Constitution. It's like setting up a terror group that got a million to do what they want to. You know, by this administration, you know, and hopefully the Supreme Court will step in and put some type of restrictions on it, on ICE, you know, because administration not doing anything, and Congress don't want to do anything. Some Congress, I would say all of them. So it's going to take the Supreme Court to uphold the Constitution to bring them in, because if not, you know, everyone in America can be threatened by this organization, you know, because they can easily sweep up anyone. They can break into anybody's house, you know, without a warrant. You know, not just so-called immigrants. It can spill over to any American citizens. That's why it's important, you know, for this organization to be brought in and brought under control, so everyone can feel safe in their home and can have the freedom to speak, the freedom to protest, and the freedom to live the way you want to, and not to be intimidated. Even going to the polls, they can use ICE to intimidate people going to vote. You know, so that's what's very important, that this organization be brought in under control and not be a tool of this administration or any one party or group of people. Okay, thank you, Reverend Shafi.
0: All right, thank you, Demetrius. 1-877-532-5797. Or you can go to the message board and leave a message. Roger McCoy is saying, I hate to say it, but Trump doesn't care about a hunger strike. He doesn't care about millions of people starving to death. I applaud him in his efforts, though. And I don't know how you applaud him in his efforts if you don't care about nobody. But they're your applause. You give him who you want. I'm not applauding them. Let's take a break. Be right back. Keeping it real. Shopton. Be right back.
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4: 1490 WERE traffic.
5: Here we are running into bumper-to-bumper traffic on 90 westbound. It's the off-ramp to southbound I-77. Stop-and-go traffic at this time at East 55th, and we are looking at about a five-minute delay. I expect to slow down as you approach Lorain at West 92nd, and that's due to an accident. And construction zones giving us the slowdown on 77 northbound after 277. Also seeing a construction zone on 76 westbound after Wooster, giving us a slowdown with the right lane closed. 77 northbound between East 30th and I-90 also slow with the roadway reduced to one lane. Slow go from at least Harvard. Right now, a few minutes delay. I'm DeVita on Cleveland's News Talk 1490 WERE, the People's Station.
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1: It's Sybil Wilkes with what we need to know. Alabama officials filed an emergency Supreme Court appeal seeking to use the Republican-leaning congressional map blocked for racial discrimination against U.S. Congressman Shamari Figures. President Trump declared no nation has the right to control the Strait of Hormuz, warning Oman and calling U.S.-Iran peace talks stalemated. Meanwhile, Florida Democrats are crying foul as a judge refused to block a map critics say favors the GOP in District 20. In Chicago, the Obama Foundation unveiled its opening weekend slate for the Presidential Center on June 19th, featuring live performances and family activities. Finally, health safety alerts the CDC designated four U.S. airports, including New York and Atlanta, for arrivals from Ebola-affected African nations. And along the Jersey Shore, beachgoers are warned about venomous Portuguese man-of-war invertebrates washing on shore. I'm Sybil Wilkes. Be informed, be empowered.
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0: we've seen in the last 3 days, the Supreme Court in Alabama said they will not let them interfere with the voting districts. They were based on race. The Attorney General of Alabama's appealing to the Supreme Court. We see that in Georgia, Florida, Mississippi, they are still aggressively trying to change the voting districts. That is a clear sign that they fear they will lose the House of Representatives and possibly the Senate in this November's midterm. It has been widely said that the more moderate Republicans will not vote in Texas, I'm speaking of, will not vote for Paxton because his ethical problems, criminal accusations, and by his own wife. You know I'm going to deal with all of them. ICE agents having a violent standoff in Newark. Akeem Smith is sending. There was a violent standoff between ICE agents and protesters in Newark last night. I saw the footage, and Reverend Bartley's been informing us. All of that will be on my show this weekend with some of the people in the thick of it. So make sure you watch Politics Nation with Al Sharpton live at 5 p.m. Eastern Time every Saturday and Sunday. I'll be there, especially this Saturday and Sunday, with all of this going on. We really, really need the clarity. So make sure you watch it and tell all your friends, tell everybody that may not take time to listen to the radio program. Get your information on the weekends from Reverend Al, 5 o'clock on MS Now. You that are in the New York area, that's Connecticut, that's New Jersey, that's New York, that's Long Island, meet me or beat me to the Saturday Action Rally. We're at the Mother AME Zion Church, which is a historic church, Frederick Douglass's church. Used to attend there. Sojourner Truth changed her name from a slave name to Sojourner Truth at that altar. Madam C.J. Walker's funeral was at that church. And we've been there last couple of months as we prepare to move into our new headquarters. I went up day for yesterday. It's coming along very well. We're just getting all of the certificates of occupancy straight, and we're about 2 weeks out from moving our Saturday rallies to our permanent home. Make sure you that are in the area can come meet us at Mother AME Zion. That's at 137th Street and Lenox Avenue in Harlem. You that are not in the New York area, you can watch it live on Impact Television, live streaming National Action Network, AME Zion Church Network, or you can go to YouTube/NAN. Don't miss a Saturday rally. All right, let me go back to the phones. 1-877-532-5797. Let's talk to Rick in Germany. Rick.
1: Good day, Brother Sharpton.
0: Good day.
1: I'd just like to add a comment to your earlier comment about Trump and his administration desiring to take America back to the 1950s. I disagree, but only a little bit. I think he wants to take America back, and not just him, but the wealthy that puppeteer him and the wealthy that stand beside him, the wealthy that travel with him. I think they want to take America back to the 1910s, 20s, just before the 1930s, when there was the election of Franklin Delano Roosevelt, and the wealthy were in quite some control of America. I think that we still have the vote, even though the protections against things like gerrymandering have been overturned by the Supreme Court, the U.S. Federal Supreme Court. We still have the right to vote. And I think if we come out in numbers continually, not just this time, all votes are important. If we come out and vote, we can wrest power away, not only from Donald Trump, but from the wealthy that intend to never pay their share of taxes or allow America to become a more socialist, capitalist hybrid. Brother Man, I'm done.
0: All right, and I like that how you wrapped it up, hybrid, because I think that it is absolutely their attempt, and I think that is fine. And I think that it is extremely important that we deal with this and deal with it in an aggressive way. I see Bruce Turner says, I want Democrats to stop talking about impeachment. We know that's on the list, but the John Lewis bill is more important. All right, Bruce, I agree. You don't have the majority to impeach him anyway. Let's deal with this Voting Rights Act. And I think that is very, very important. 1-877-532-5797. 1-877-532-5797. Pamela Gordon is on the message board saying, good afternoon, Reverend Al Sharpton and the Nan family. And, you know, we got a couple of hundred people watch the show live as I'm doing it. And I think that, you know, one of the things that really is baffling is how some people just bathe in ignorance. Just bathe in ignorance. And they do not want good information. They do not want to be corrected. They want to take a position and hold it and not be corrected or challenged at all. And I've learned that, you know, we try to help and correct who we can, but I've learned some folks, you just have to let them be. I had a cousin like that, and I finally just said, you know what? Ignorance is bliss, so you must be a happy person. Because he just wallowed in ignorance. And this is what you're hearing from a lot of these MAGA people and these trollers. And I guess that's part of the test of our commitment to make sure that we take the same shots that they always gave against freedom fighters. All right, let me go to Ray in Cincinnati, the buzz. Ray?
2: Yes, sir, Rev. Thanks for taking my call. Rev, a couple things. I don't know if you saw yesterday. Actually, it could have been the day before. I was watching Nicole Wallace. And the butt kissing Trump had in this cabinet meeting, where everybody was praising him for a job well done, knowing how this country is going underwater. Did you see that?
0: I saw part of it. Somebody sent me the clip. Yeah.
2: Yeah. You got Kelly Loeffler telling him how, but everybody's telling her he's doing a good job, you know, and she's a billionaire. Why are you a billionaire kissing his butt?
0: Right. Right.
2: You know, that's what I understand. I mean, and Trump, he you know him well. He's just sitting back eating it up. He is just eating it up. You know, but a couple things on this. You got John Cornyn. You know, as much as he talked about how bad his opponent was, now he's going to support him. These Republicans has no, they have no spine, you know, and once they leave office, you know, and a lot of them are going to leave when this midterm comes along, who's going to hire them? They lie about the economy. What company is going to hire these people knowing that they're going to sit back and lie like that? And I can't wait until a lot of them go in front of Congress and explain themselves. When it comes to E. Jean Carroll, everybody knows this is payback. And I'm sure, I think I was watching Nicole yesterday and she was saying, well, someone was saying that, one of her guests, it's not going anywhere. You know, Trump had to pay out about $90 million. It's not going anywhere because these judges know that it's a witch hunt. You know, and thank God for these judges. You know, and there's a lot of them that's not backing Trump. So, you know, we got a lot to be thankful there. And I don't know, Rev. And in some cases, I don't even blame Trump. Trump's going to be Trump, and you know it. It's these sycophants that's allowing it to happen, and I don't think we've talked enough about them. Everybody's talking about how bad Trump is, but the people who's letting him get away with it, I don't think they're being put on Front Street as much as they should. But we'll be watching you Saturday and Sunday. You're like the wrap-up. You know, everything that goes on during the week, you like wrap it up into one big box.
0: I try my best. Thank you for that. Let's take a break. Be right back. Keeping it real.
3: Shout it to me.
0: Be right back.

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1: It's Sybil Wilkes with What We Need to Know. Alabama officials filed an emergency Supreme Court appeal seeking to use the Republican-leaning congressional map blocked for racial discrimination against U.S. Congressman Shamari Figures. President Trump declared no nation has the right to control the Strait of Hormuz, warning Oman and calling U.S.-Iran peace talks stalemated. Meanwhile, Florida Democrats are crying foul as a judge refused to block a map critics say favors the GOP in District 20. In Chicago, the Obama Foundation unveiled its opening weekend slate for the Presidential Center on June 19th, featuring live performances and family activities. Finally, health safety alerts the CDC designated 4 U.S. airports, including New York and Atlanta, for arrivals from Ebola-affected African nations. And along the Jersey Shore, beachgoers are warned about venomous Portuguese man-of-war invertebrates washing on shore. I'm Sybil Wilkes. 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

0: ask all kinds of questions. If you tell somebody now, he's going to look you up and try to figure out. Let me see. Let me ask him this. But what I will share as a disclaimer, we do not put anybody on the spot. So we'll ask you ahead of time before we make those, you know, ask those questions. All right. This is a beautiful day outside. Wouldn't y'all say in Northeast Ohio?
1: Okay. Yes, definitely.
0: All right. There's a disclaimer to Tea and Honey with Dr. Gwen Jarvis, or housekeeping rules, we could say. And it's very simple. We are here to encourage, enlighten, to educate, and empower people. We don't put nobody down, even though we know we can. We don't do that. And also is to have a beverage of choice. And hopefully have a youth on each side, because no matter what, they're still our future leaders. And come with pen and paper, because that's what I was always raising. I still do. I tell people, wait a minute, I got to write it down first. It's paper, pen and paper, because there's always something to remember.
2: All the time.
0: Today we have our guest, and I'm going to have to start with a lady first. You know, we haven't had a lady in the studio in a long time.
1: Oh, really?
0: We've had a lot of men that come. There's a lot of things going on. Oh, yeah, we did have an author. We had her. We had an author here. But, we have a lot of things to talk about, and we have a lot of concerns about our men, because they need support. They need to be pampering. And while I have this time, I will share that we're no matter where you are, you can fly in. We would love to have men to come. It's all about Men Pathway, which is a pampering day for men, and it's family friendly, so you can bring some children, because we'll have face painting and activities for children. And some of the things that we're going to address, some alarming things. The first is suicide, breast and prostate cancer of men, trauma, grief, domestic violence, because these things are really affecting men in our communities today. They need to be pampered. They need to be heard. They need to allow to be vulnerable. They need to be listened to. And I'm actually doing this too in memory of my brothers, who are Gregory and Cordell Jarvis, who they died in their 50s. And we're going to have food, because you know what? Ron, I asked men, I think I told you that. I asked men, what would they like to have when they're going to be pampered? You know what the only thing they told me? The only thing they said, Robin.
1: What?
0: Food.
1: Ribs.
0: Duh. They need more than that. So we're planning to have a lot of fun with that. So with that, I'd like to introduce my guest. And this is Ronald Crosby. And he's a member of
2: Building of Ohio. I sit on several boards for Cuyahoga County. And I brought my esteemed guest, Ms. Bonnie Horton.
0: Okay, well, first you got to tell them what BFO is.
2: So that's Building Freedom Ohio. And what we deal with individuals that were system impacted or justice impacted. And we deal with what they call collateral sanctions. And collateral sanctions are the barriers that people face once they reenter society.
0: Okay, and it's a challenge. And I did not realize that how much of an effect it had on families. Mm-hmm. Has a big effect on family. And then we have... She's got on the color of the year.
1: Is
0: Kelly
1: it?
0: Green, yes.
1: Yes.
0: Kelly Green.
1: Okay. Hello.
0: And how are you?
3: Hi, my name is Bonnie Horton, and I am Director of Special Initiatives with Cuyahoga Community College. And I've been working in this space for, honestly, since I was 19, and I'm a little bit older than that now.
0: Oh, okay. All right. Just like me, I celebrate my birthday all month. So, okay. We're timeless. Clothes are timeless. So, yeah, we are too.
3: So, yeah, I've been working in this area about 30 years.
0: Wow. That's wonderful. You have a lot of information that you could share.
3: Yes.
0: A lot of information. And it's interesting you say that, because both what you do at Tri-C, let me keep it simple, at Tri-C, and then with BFO, is things that we're going to address and have information at our event.
3: Yes.
0: Coming up in June for men, because they need to know those things. Yeah, people, man. I was talking to a man 60-some years old. He didn't know he could still get his GED.
2: What?
0: Mm-hmm. Uh-huh. That's why I'm going to have a GED at Tri-C. Yes, he didn't know. Mm-hmm. He did not know. It's like, oh, my gosh. I said, you can get your GED, or if you qualify, a high school diploma.

0: too.
1: Exactly. And we also at Tri-C have a program where you can get that credential in addition to another trade while you're getting your earning your high school diploma or equivalent. So we have that program as well.
2: Yeah, and a lot of people don't know that. It's interesting how things that people don't know. And to us, it would be something simple, but it's not.
0: Yes.
2: You know, we have to, and it's not simple. Okay. All right. Okay. So we're, our thing that we're going to, because we always like to have a thing, we want to have a base. And we also welcome guests, listeners to call, callers to call in at area code 216-578-1490. And our engineer will direct you once you make that call. And everybody knows that if they also have questions, there are people who do not like to be heard on the radio. I do allow them to text me.
0: Yes, ma'am.
2: Okay. But I want to have just a moment of silence because as I share with people, I don't do this by myself. I have a team. I'm just the front person of the team. And one of our team members has not been well for a while, and she's a poet, and she has a poetry book. She thought that she would feel like calling in to share a poem with you two.
0: Okay.
2: But she told me she's really not feeling it, but she'll do it at another time.
0: Okay.
2: And hopefully if everything is well. Her name is Anne Marie White. And let's just have just a moment of silence in her. Okay. Anne Marie, I don't know if you are listening to us at this time or not, but we shared and we're asking for prayers for you. And take your time. Take your time. You are still 19. We're 19, but we're at that 19 plus. So we want to just take it slow. All right?
0: Real slow.
2: Real slow. Because we want to be here for a long time. I was looking at something today and they was talking about something's going to happen. Well, I think Friday, the 30th, we're supposed to have a blue moon.
1: And
2: okay.
0: Yeah.
2: And it only comes every so often. The next one will come 27 years from the 30th.
1: Mm-hmm. Yes.
2: So I had to calculate how old I was going to be. So I want to be I want to be around, so I have to take it slow.
1: I'm really glad that I've got to see these last couple of clips because it's really something to see. You know, it's really, you know, a phenomenon like that, you know, and I can just think about, you know, in ancient times why they did think that it was the end of the world, because it turned day into night.
0: Exactly.
1: And back again within 20 minutes.
2: Yes.
1: So why would you not think that if you didn't have the astrology and things of that nature? So I feel blessed to be at a time where I can see it.
2: Yeah, so. Me too. Okay. I want to get a little personal. Why did you wear green today?
0: Uh-oh.
1: I have this dress and I like how this dress fits. I have it in like four colors and I decided that I was going to wear my dress. I like the green one best, actually. I like the green one best. So I decided to wear green today.
2: Yeah, well, it's beautiful. And thanks for lighting up the studio. I like that green. And that's my mother's favorite color, too. And she liked green, and I like green, too. And she said, don't bring nothing else in this house green. I wanted to say, but you went. You know, but back in the day, you ain't say nothing.
1: Right. Now. Exactly. Right. Exactly.
2: Yes. Okay. All right. We're going to talk about reintegration, restored rebuild. RRR. Reintegration, restore, and rebuild.
0: Yes, ma'am.
2: That is going to be our discussion. So in doing that, would you tell us, Ron, your story?
0: So my story, I did 25 years of incarceration. So in doing that 25 years of incarceration, I was thinking to myself, like, what could I do? First of all, the theme or the topic or a concern was reintegrating, because eventually I was getting out. So in getting out, what exactly was I going to do, or what type of plan would I have in reentering society and restoring myself back to normal, and also rebuilding or rebranding myself? So I thought about, like, what are three things that an individual can do post arrest and while doing incarceration, and also while reentering society. You can reintegrate, right? And that means coming back different than how you were, refining yourself and restoring yourself to the way you were, and you can also rebuild yourself. So in that walk and returning to society, you know, I was just thinking about freedom because that's what I robbed myself of freedom. And by, you know, Bonnie being my best friend since high school, how do I also include her, or how do I include my community? And also, how do I include, make it a global thing to where I can reintegrate myself, restore myself, and rebuild myself?
2: Okay. All right. So in doing that, how much time, I know it takes time. How much time did it take you to rebuild yourself or reintegrate yourself with yourself, not with the community? But first you have to start with you before you can do anything with the community.
0: So
2: or with Bonnie.
0: So prior to entering the prison system, I had jotted out a plan because it was my second time going to prison. Mm-hmm. And I know that for that long period of time that I would have to have some type of plan or direction. And the direction and plan included everybody else because I wasn't the only one being locked up. So my community was being locked up. My family was being locked up. Bonnie was being locked up. You know what I'm saying? And just establishing a plan. What does that look like in 5-year increments? Because when they gave me 15 to life, I thought that would be for life. Mm-hmm. And then when I got in the inside and I was talking to a couple of older guys, and they was like, well, a basic life sentence to a certain extent would be 25 years. So I had to look at that and then look at my vulnerabilities and look at what got me there. You know, so the low self-confidence, the low self-esteem, and deciding to go to street life and not deciding to go a normal life.
2: Mm-hmm. Okay. Bonnie.
1: Yes.
2: How did you handle this?
1: Well, like I said, I've known Ron for a very long time, and anyone, you know, unfortunately, he's not my only friend that was incarcerated. And it hurts a lot to know somebody has the kind of potential that Ron has and that they're incarcerated. We went to Martin Luther King Law and Public Service High School, mm-hmm. Which is a magna high school. And there's a lot of scholars that have come out of that school that work in this area and also work in public service and helping people. But again, it was very difficult for me when Ronald was incarcerated. And I just tried to be a positive motivation in his life. And I was working in this field as well. I've been doing so since I was 19. I started working in halfway houses. And so I've been around reentry for a really long time. So I tried to provide the guidance that I knew from working in the industry, for working with so many different people and understanding what was necessary for people when they came home, and seeing the transition from an individual being incarcerated to coming to a halfway house to being able to go home and to be independent. So there's a process, and I tried to be effective in helping Ronald to work through that process.
2: Mm-hmm. How did you manage to go into that field? You think, you know, I feel that God has a purpose for
1: I do too. So my friend in high school, her sister was a criminal justice major, mm-hmm. and she worked at a halfway house in downtown Cleveland, and they needed counseling assistance. And she told, you know, me and my friend Monique about these, you know, counseling jobs. And we were both in college. So we, you know, took these part-time jobs. And that's how I started working in the field, and continually, you know, since that time, worked in reentry, worked with marginalized populations. I never worked with anybody else. I work with refugees and immigrants. I work with individuals that are coming home from incarceration, work with domestic violence victims. So my whole entire career has been this thread of helping individuals that are coming out of transitional situations.
0: Amen.
2: I think everything happens for a reason.
1: I do too. I do too. Because how do I get my career off of somebody else's somebody else's degree? So
2: yeah, and then you can't. He can't pull no punches on you.
0: Mm-hmm. No punches.
2: Okay. Yeah. Just like I'm telling you, boy. Is that what you tell you? Point your finger. I'm telling you, boy. Okay. as far as you, both of you all being in this, it's connections. Mm-hmm. How does your family take to those connections? Because this is like, it seemed like it was a purpose. That was your purpose.
1: Right.
2: And people don't understand that we all have a purpose. So leave my purpose alone and let me do mine.
1: Right. So with my family, they all become active. So prior to coming to work for Cuyahoga Community College, I was working for an organization called Just Safe, which is the Alliance for Safety and Justice. Mm-hmm. And I was working as a regional director for Time Done. And that is a program that assists individuals that have been home and served their time and really try to restore those individuals. And so my kids and my family, they would be, if we had a turkey giveaway, they were up there at the turkey giveaway. If I was mm-hmm. driving to Pennsylvania, because I had a 5-state region, they were with me. So my family has been, you know, knows a little bit more about reentry than they should, just because of my relationships and things that I've done throughout mm-hmm. the years.
2: I think that's good. I think that's good. So going forward, I don't know how long you've been out. That's not, you know, that's what are some things that you see you can do to help people who have been in, who's been incarcerated, that's now coming out?
0: So some things that I actually do to help individuals coming out and those are still in mm-hmm. is just being able to like have that conversation. Okay. Because the one thing that I have learned through that, and again with the family support, because like we was riding up here and my sister Lynn and the rest of my family members, they was like, oh, you didn't have me, but she had to work. But just giving them support and mm-hmm. being able to hold them accountable and being realistic about it. Because when you're on the other side of the fence, sometimes you only see more perspective. So you might get a lot of information with individuals coming in, but you don't get the actual information. So I've been out almost 6 years mm-hmm. and just seeing the difference to like, it's like we study a lot, but that's only in theory. Mm-hmm. Theory. So coming out and being able to practice what you studied or learned is something that I hold dear. And like I tell a lot of individuals that's still in the inside or coming out, pace yourself. Because the one thing that we had that a lot of individuals don't have in society is time. So we might be surfing or at work, so that 148-hour week, we probably give ourselves probably 13 of those hours, because a lot of those hours is allotted to someone else. So the best thing I could give an individual is to share time with them and know that it's going to be a different kind of time once you get on this side of the fence.
2: Mm-hmm. So that means you do a lot of coaching.
0: A lot of coaching. Definitely. Because I was coached every second of the day.
2: Oh, I think you're still being coached.
0: Oh, yeah. Elbow.
1: Definitely. He's a life coach for sure. Definitely.
2: Is he hard-headed?
1: Ron was not as hard-headed as he used to be. It's not as he used to be. He's a little stubborn sometimes, but yeah,
2: as long as he got his ribs. Okay.
1: Yeah. Mm-hmm. Yeah. Yes, indeed.
0: Beef.
2: Lamb. Me too. I love the lamb. Okay. All right. Something you mentioned, something about healthy thought patterns. Share with us about the healthy thought patterns.
0: So the thing with the healthy thought patterns is like having, they call it automatic negative thoughts. From a psychological standpoint, and I think what I experienced being in the street, and a lot of us being in the street, was like having those negative thought patterns. So if it's what you put in makes the decision or makes the thought. So prior to prison, I put a whole lot of negative things in there, even though a lot of people, like my family members, support teams, mm-hmm. even people on the street would say, do this better or don't do that. I wasn't practicing those healthy thought patterns. I was practicing those negative thought patterns to where I was actually actualizing them. So now when I speak to individuals, I speak to them on the aspects of what's your healthy thought patterns. Because sometimes we sit them to the side, even when you're having a conversation with yourself. So healthy thought patterns is those thoughts that I'm cool, I'm all right, those affirmations, those I can do it. Mm-hmm. Those type of thought patterns.
2: Okay. All right. Do you find that is there a challenge in trying to coach young people versus older ones who have been incarcerated? When these young people come out, are they hard to, do they listen?
0: I would say there's no difference for me, because they look at me as an individual with learned experience. So they look at me as a credible messenger. And I was at Grafton last month, and I came in and I was speaking, and a lot of individuals kept saying, sir, sir, sir, sir, sir. And I was like, okay, that's cool. Like, that's respectable. But then as we were talking, and they realized, once I said I did 25 years of incarceration, people relaxed. They're like, oh, he's not a cop.
1: Okay, now he's Ronald. Yeah. And, you know, and that was growth for you.
0: Right.
1: Because I remember one time Ronald calling me, and he says, and this is when he was still incarcerated, and he did a lot of different programs, especially in the one private facility he was in for a long time. And he said to me, what's wrong with these kids? What are y'all out there doing with these kids? And I said, well, what's wrong? He said, these kids, he said, they don't know how to talk. They don't know how to communicate. They used to being on their phones, you know, and it was a different, he didn't understand. It took him a while to be able to relate to that particular population. He was like, I don't really want them in my program. I said, why? He said, because they can't talk and they can't communicate. And because it's a different, because we live in a different age, and the youth are, you know, again, they're digital, you know, they're everything is on the phone. Everything is on, you know, hip hop, love and hip hop, and you know, all is different. It's a different culture. It's a different time. And so you have to reach them a different way. And Ronald had to learn how to do that, because initially he was like, I'm not dealing, if they under 30, and you know, I don't know when to deal with them. So it was a transition for him to learn to deal with that population.
2: Okay. Still, it's a transition for all of us.
1: Yes.
2: They're different. they're different. And they seem to be real sensitive. Do you find any young people, they're sensitive?
0: Well, what I have learned from being on both sides is that we have to meet people where they at. Because I can recall myself being almost the same way. And the barriers is, like, they're communicating through social media. So, like, with my grandchildren, I find it more accessible when I communicate through them. So maybe I leave a comment and something that they left on social media, or I text them. And when I text them, and then I also, like, learn what they're learning, because sometimes I think that's the margin that we're not in, too, because we separate what they're learning from what we're learning. And then we also, you know, through our ancestors teaching us that it's oral history. And the more I don't speak to you, the less you're going to feel like you need to speak to me. So in a conversation, when I'm conversing with an individual, I had to take my belief system and values and put them in a bag and leave them at the door and just meet the person where they're at and listen to them, because they say the wiser you are, the less you should speak.
2: Exactly. Yeah. It's just being silent. And sometimes it's very hard. You want to just say, yeah, that's a challenge today.
0: Yeah, because I ask individuals when I first start speaking to them, do you want advice? Or you want me to, or you just like airing some out, or you venting? And an individual say they vent, then I set that part off them in my head. Like, because it's human nature for us to just always like correct something or fix something as men. But now I just pull back and I'm like, maybe I should just listen.
2: Yeah. I'm learning it too. You have to listen. Because of different situations, we have to learn to listen. And it's hard. And it's almost like you can see what they need to do, where you can, but you can't tell them. You know,
1: correct.
2: It's a challenge. Bonnie, you have something to say?
1: Well, I think that working with individuals that are formerly incarcerated, I think it takes a special kind of talent to work with that population. You have to have something within you to advocate for individuals and give them second chances. It's a lot of people that don't believe in second chances on all sides of the political spectrum, but on both sides of the political spectrum, there are also people that want to give individuals another chance. Mm-hmm. And so to come to a common ground is what I look for, to come to a common ground and to provide support for individuals. That has been my goal for the last couple of years now is just to bring together resources and supports because people don't know, and bring them into one area so that, you know, people can come to one event, one place, and get the services that they need.
2: Mm-hmm. Yeah, I totally agree with that. And it seems like we have, in just like BFO, there's more and more organizations that's springing up to try to address those issues so that they can listen and they have somewhere that they can talk to and someone they can relate to.
1: Right.
2: Because it's a challenge.
1: It is.
2: It's a challenge, and especially with them building more institutions, and you just wonder if they, when they're in those in places, are they really trying to reform people?
1: I think Ohio is, because I have worked all around the country. Mm-hmm. I think that Ohio is one of the leaders in terms of providing the opportunity for individuals to be rehabilitated.
2: Okay.
1: So you're in Ohio Department of Corrections, you mm-hmm. will have the opportunity in many cases to work for Ohio Penal Industries, or to have the opportunity to go to barber school to get your license to be a barber when you come home. They have programs for individuals to learn to get their CDLs and become truck drivers.
2: Oh, really?
1: in certain places. So there are opportunities. I just look at the economy. I think Ohio's issue is the economy issue and us having jobs, as opposed to us not having opportunities or programs for individuals when they come home, or even before they come home. So like I said, reentry starts in the prison. It does not start the day that you get home. If you just start the day that you get home, your likelihood of recidivism is just high. That's just the common thread in that. So we try to, some of the things that we try to do is to reach people prior to them coming home, so that they can really have successful reentry.
2: Well, that's good. That's good. That's good to hear. Because there are some benefits to coaching and taking that time and having reentry programs. And I like the fact that there's so many of them that's out there. Because in trying to put this father in this men's event, I have to make sure it's a men's event and not just for fathers. There's so many programs. But one thing I know, in my research, that there's more opportunities, more things accessible to men that have been incarcerated compared to women.
0: Yes.
1: Yes. And very much so.
2: Yes.
1: And I think that there's other parts to that that I won't get into specifics now, okay. But gender-specific programming, which generally means women's programs, you have, with women, you have a, and it's not that men don't have this, it's just that that's not in their persona. Women are, that are generally involved in the criminal justice system, mm-hmm. There's more to it. There's more to it than just attempting to make a living because they couldn't. It's drug and alcohol abuse, it's sexual abuse. There's all these different things that happened to them that led to them being incarcerated. So when you're dealing with programs that specifically deal with women, you have to pull back those layers and deal with all of these other issues that cause them to even be incarcerated before you can start to address having, you know, getting them a job, making sure they got their birth certificate, you know, all these different things. And mm-hmm. so I actually stopped doing gender-specific programming about 20 years ago, and that was the reason why, because individuals, women would come into the program, and the matrix for having them complete, they're like, well, it's been 6 months. Why isn't she working yet? I'm like, this girl has so much trauma.
2: Mm-hmm.
1: We have to deal with these mental health issues. We have to deal with the abuse. We have to deal with the cycles before we can even try to get her employed.
2: Mm-hmm.
1: And so we would always be behind the eight ball because it wasn't the same with the men's programs. Not that men didn't need mental health assistance, but really because there wasn't an expectation. The expectation of the man was to come home and take care of your family.
2: Mm-hmm.
1: For as women, it's to come home and take care of your children. But in order to be a whole person, in order to be a whole mother, in order to be successful, you have to address these trauma issues as well.
2: Yeah, I've heard that a good percentage of the women who are incarcerated, it leads back to some sexual abuse that they had to
1: mm-hmm.
0: yes,
2: for several years. I ran a sober house my family had a sober house. It was the first men's sober house in the state of Ohio. And I ran it for 17 years. And
0: okay.
2: And people have asked me, why don't you open one for women? No, I had no sisters. Let me just, I can't do that.
1: I mean, because it's a whole level. It's a whole different level of accommodations that you need for that population. And that, it's not a bad thing, but it's a thing that you have to be cognizant of.
2: Yes.
1: The difference between reentry and sobriety for women mm-hmm. than for men.
2: Oh, yes. Oh, yes. It's and I just said, no, I don't think so. Not this time. Not, not in this lifetime. Let me stick to what I was doing.
0: Yes, ma'am.
2: And it's interesting. It really is. Anything else you'd like to share with us before? You know what? We're going to go on a break. And we're going to come back and we're going to continue this conversation. Thanks for tuning in with Tea and Honey with Dr. Gwen Jarvis. And the guest that I have today is Ronald Crosby and also Robin
1: Bonnie.
2: Thank you very much for being here. We'll be back in a minute.
1: Thanks.
2: Ladies and gentlemen, join the lovely ladies of Alpha Kappa Alpha Sorority Incorporated, Lambda Phi Omega, chapter of the Grown Sexy Night Owl Waters in downtown Cleveland. 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
4: Here we are running into bumper-to-bumper traffic on 90 westbound. It's the off-ramp to southbound I-77. Stop-and-go traffic at this time at East 55th, and we are looking at about a five-minute delay. Expect to slow down as you approach Lorain at West 92nd, and that's due to an accident. And construction zones giving us the slowdown on 77 northbound after 277. Also seeing a construction zone on 76 westbound after Wooster, giving us a slowdown with the right lane closed. 77 northbound between East 30th and I-90 also slow with the roadway reduced to one lane. Slow go from at least Harvard right now, a few minutes delay. I'm Davida on Cleveland's News Talk 1490 WERE, the People's Station.

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0: I have to tell Ron and Bonnie, I love jazz. My brothers love jazz, so that's what that is. That's jazz. I like jazz. Yeah.
1: Speaking of jazz, Edwins,
0: yes,
1: which they moved, and now they are, look at me giving them a plug. They moved and they have live bands, live jazz. I think it's on Thursdays.
0: Oh, is it?
1: Thursdays, yeah. So they have live jazz up there with, you know, the program that they have with helping people. And they have a lot of people that come from being incarcerated. I met a young lady the other day. She was from, she got an accent, South Carolina. And she came here straight from prison to go through that program. Mm-hmm. So there's a lot of programs out there, but I just think that some people just don't know about them. So I try to bring those to, you know, one place when I do have events.
0: Okay,
1: try
0: all
1: to
0: right.
1: do that. Yeah.
0: And that's all right. You give Edwins a plug because Brian and having a sober house, we had chefs. And they went through his program, mm-hmm, and I've been to his location, and he's also been on my show.
1: Okay, yeah, so.
0: You know, and he's just really expanding. I'm so proud of him. He's just really expanding. I really like his program, and now he's all over the place, okay?
1: That's some good food, and it's good. Like I said, and they have there in that new space, and they have the jazz and live music. It's just wonderful. It's just wonderful.
0: So that's good. Okay. Well, you said that when, you know, people being released, that you make some preparations. So what kind of preparations, what do you do for them? Do you, you know, what kind of things did you put together for them? You say you put a packet together.
1: So I also have a business called Time Served, and it's Time Served, serving those serving time. Mm-hmm. And a lot of guys will reach out. I've had it for about 15 years, and guys will reach out, and it's free. It's a free service that I provide, and individuals, they'll come, they'll be incarcerated, and they'll say, hey, I'm coming back to this area or that area. Mm-hmm. And what resources are available? Now, there are resources online available for them through, I think it's called Reentry Essentials, and they have a listing. But I usually go deeper and try to find, like, what do you need? I need housing. I need substance abuse treatment. I need mental health services. I'm looking for some places that will hire somebody that has my skill set. And so what I'll do is put together a packet of information just for where they are. Really, it's not difficult for individuals that are in Ohio, but keep in mind that I deal with a lot of federal prisoners. And in most cases, when you're in the federal prison system, unfortunately, the rule is you are housed within 500 miles of your home, mm-hmm, generally, but you could be shipped anywhere. So I have a lot of people that, like, I got a guy that is in Butner, North Carolina, but he's coming home to Cleveland. Mm-hmm. And so, you know, somebody reached out to me and had me to put together a packet for him. He's looking for housing, he's looking for jobs, and I had to put together, you know, a packet of information to send to them about these are the places that you go, because the reentry in that area, they do have a reentry programs, but it's reentry to the area that he's in, but he's going home.
0: Yes.
1: And so it's a lot more difficult for those federal prisoners because they have reentry services, but not local connects, because you are going to be a ways mm-hmm. from your home if mm-hmm. you're incarcerated. You're probably not going to be even in the same state.
0: Mm-hmm.
1: So things that Ohio Department of Rehab and Corrections does, like helping you get the ID and all these different things, are not an option in these other places. So you just have to be cognizant and give them a special packet, because each person will need something different. There's no, you know, our Office of Reentry does have a book with all of the reentry services, but mm-hmm. Again, you got to look through 200 services just to find the two that you mm-hmm. need. So we want to be more intentional when we're addressing the needs of individuals that are coming home.
0: Okay. There's someone, you know, this text I can, mm-hmm. I'll share with you. The person who just texted me, he knows both of you all.
1: Oh. Okay.
0: Yes.
1: Okay.
0: And he said he's glad that you are on the show. He is going to be, I wonder if it's okay if I can tell everybody who you are, because he's a part of my program that I'm having.
1: Okay.
0: And since he's listening, he should be able to respond to me, because I never know who's listening.
1: Okay.
0: You never know who's listening. So he just said that, and he's glad. Okay. He wrote a book, and I will tell you this. He wrote a book. I think it's called, the name of the book is An Angry Black Man. No, uh-uh. He wrote a book. And while I'm looking up the book that he wrote, a lot of what and the things that I'm taking from in building this event is men cry in the dark.
2: Exactly. So that's the conversation we're just having coming up. And we're just talking about the vulnerabilities of an individual and like addressing those aspects of that. And like you were saying about the and congratulations on writing the book too. Mm-hmm. And thank you. A lot of those things that's what we've been speaking about, because men, we do it in silence to a certain extent. So upon coming up here, we was just doing like a Cobb's little pre-session, and I was just talking about the mental health issues that we have and that we don't speak about. And sometimes we do it in silence.
0: Yes, yes. And that's what it says. Okay. All right. He promotes the book, but he didn't write the book. But anyway, he knows who you are. I wasn't given permission to say what his name is.
1: Okay.
0: But he is going to be, he's going to have a segment on our program.
1: Okay.
0: And another thing, the song, when I ran the Sober House and I stopped being in 2024, is Man in the Mirror by Michael Jackson. That was my theme song.
1: Mm.
0: And I gave all the men, because we had quite a few that had been incarcerated. I serviced over 4,000 men while I was there of the 34 years it was that the Sober House went. And a lot of them, there's a lot of things that they were very sensitive about. They didn't know. Coming back into the society, you had to share those things with them. I had to share those things with them. But each one, as the men come out, I gave them a notebook, which men don't like to write. A lot of us don't like to write anymore.
2: Right.
0: And a mirror, so that you can look yourself, the depth of who you are, in a mirror. So that's my song, too. It's Man in the Mirror by Michael Jackson. Because if we really take time and look at ourselves, we can find out a lot about who we are. And I see people sometimes, I say, well, they must have just ran past that mirror. Not because of what they had on, because they didn't look at who they really are inside.
2: Exactly.
0: And a mirror can do that, does that for you. And it's vital. It's just vital. So when you come back home, how did your community, do you have like people, like I know where somebody is stigma.
2: So I think my stigma was totally different, because being who I was in the street and changing to the individual I am now, it energized a lot of individuals. So like in Building Freedom Ohio, one thing, the first class or the first session that we teach individuals is about power. So some people don't think they have any power. And when you move about thinking that you don't have any power, it creates the stigma that society places on you. And another thing is, like, I run into a lot of that, like Bonnie had said earlier, when we out and about probably canvassing or even getting individuals to come to community conversations or even getting people to come into any organization that we are in, right? It happens because we don't, as a society, we don't narrate that story that way. So if you're looking at a rap video, or maybe even looking in a magazine, or even looking at or listening to things that you hear every day. So like I said, when I walked back into Grafton Reintegration Center and I was speaking to the men, when I walked in there, a lot of people was just slumped down, because some of the guys have been in there 30, 40 years.
1: Mm-hmm.
2: And they was just slumped down, and just coming back in, giving them the conversation and letting them know, like, this is what you're going to look like. So a couple guys, they were like in their 60s and 70s, and they're about to get out this year and probably next year. And I had to let them know, like, in the inside, we all look the same. We all look comparatively different in ages. But once you hit society, the gray beard going to make you look like a granddad. If you apply for a job, you're going to have to put that 1968 on there or that 1954 on there, and it's going to show the gap. So again, we teach what we do in instructing individuals on having about power is that you have the power to change your situation. You have the power to become who you wanted to be. And you also have the power to not face that. So let's change the narrative. And the narrative for a lot of us reentering society is that that's not who I did. I did my time.
1: Mm-hmm.
2: I accepted that guilty plea, or I negotiated that plea, and I did that particular time. And I'm also to let individuals know that I'm remorseful for everything I did. And a lot of us is remorseful. So we face that stigma, but you also got to go out and change that. So my grandfather used to always say that once he didn't argue with a made up mind. And if your mind was made up, you know, just move on. So sometimes you have to make that transition. And I think the successful transition for me and a lot of other individuals was that we had this particular thing that happened in life. We made this mistake, or some might have actually did it, you know what I'm saying? And here's what you have to do later on in life. You had to come out and change the narrative and build your own freedom, as we say, and also have a great supportive group. And also make sure that you're not the only one gets the stigma. Your family gets the stigma. Mm-hmm. Your community gets the stigma.
1: That is so true.
2: So you also have to look at, because a lot of people say, what did I face? And what do they say about me? But what they say about me is what they say about my family, what they say about my community. And I was on a global call last year, and the people from a global perspective, they were saying, like, man, do y'all know what y'all did to the rest of the world just by what y'all wanted to do in America? So I not only had to change that, I also had to change how we looked at from a global perspective.
0: And how you impact the world.
2: Yes, ma'am.
0: Your family and your world. And children have a hard time because you leave your, you know, people have incarcerated, and especially women, not men too, because they're single father parents, parenting mm-hmm. too. And you leave your children with parents or grandparents or whoever, and you don't know what these people have fed to your children, and right. It has an impact on them, and it's mm-hmm. frightening, it's alarming, and there's nothing you can do about it. It's just be you, and it's that's a very sad and a very true scenario, because folks will say things, they don't be true, it's their own wording or how they choose to be their own opinion. That's mm-hmm. something we all have is an opinion. I try not to use that word too much. But it's their own opinion, and their opinion is not always, it's not the right, that's just their opinion. That don't mean it's right, because we're all entitled to it.
2: Right.
0: And it's disheartening. It's sad.
1: Very much so.
0: It's sad. So it's just like children also have to go through a process with children of like kind or youth. They need to have a group.
2: Yes, ma'am.
0: They need to have a group of whose parents are incarcerated.
1: They do. They have a group. What is that group called?
2: Incarcerated parents.
0: They do? Okay. Yes. Mm-hmm. I'm going to have to find
1: children
0: it.
1: Children of incarcerated parents. Yes.
0: Okay. Because it's I think that's good. Not only for children, but even for adults. Because somebody shared something with me about somebody going through trauma. Is that they might not, if they're going through this trauma, they might not need to go to any therapy or counseling at this time. But give them some space before they come back. Because other than that, their mind, their body might not be able to accept the counseling at that time.
1: Okay.
0: That people need space before they go into, if they're going through trauma, grief, or whatever.
2: And that's the other great thing about changing the narrative, because that also happens. But I think occurs in society, if you don't see it, you don't believe it's happening. So, like me being in the inside and doing several programs, and mm-hmm. the programs are geared around the entire family. Because just because you release me, right, in any form, from arrest or from the county jail or from prison, you're releasing the child, you're releasing the family. So we talk about the children, but we don't talk about the nieces, the nephews. Mm-hmm. We don't talk about the other individuals that's in the community that watch you do what you do.
0: Yes. Mm-hmm. Yeah, they don't. They don't, you know, people are so prejudice. It's a prejudice.
1: Yes, it is.
0: Right.
1: And
0: it people is. Think prejudice is color. No, there is so much.
1: Mm-hmm. There's a lot of stigmas associated with somebody being incarcerated. Whereas in other countries, they actually, you know, are praised once they come home because they serve their time. They come home and they're able to reintegrate into society far better than we are in the United States without having all these collateral consequences associated with coming home. when I worked for an organization, like I said, I worked for Alliance for Safety and Justice, and we had these, first of all, there's 40,000 barriers nationally for people that have been incarcerated, that are barriers to employment.
0: You say
1: 40,000? 40,000. 40,000. And those collateral consequences or collateral sanctions are things that prohibit individuals that have come home that have served time or that even just have a felony conviction from doing. Some of them are into housing. Some of them are about employment. I was in Michigan. So we built these big walls, and it said everything about, you know, all the collateral consequences that there were in those particular states. And one was in Michigan was you could not inherit property if you had a felony. So if your granny died and left you a house, you could not. What does that have to do with the person with what they did? They could not inherit that. So it's a lot of collateral consequences out there, and we just, you know, take them one by one and try to address it as best we can.
0: Oh my!
1: So there's a sentence after the sentence,
2: right?
1: Yeah,
2: and that's what we say. We did our time, but now you're released, and if you're released on parole or probation, you're doing a different form of time. Mm-hmm. And then once you release, we call it the indefinite sentence.
1: Yeah.
2: So it's the Amendment 13 that say if you're convicted, you return to involuntary servitude or slavery. So when you're looking at that and you look at all the Jim Crow 2.0 laws that are impacted on just regular citizens, let's think about an individual who's a returning citizen.
1: That's a lot. It's a lot to unpack. It's a lot to unpack.
0: Yes, it is. Yes, it is. Do you at times feel weighted down? Because we're coming close to the closing of our hour. Do you, because of so many things that you have endured, she has endured, your family, and you see things in the community, people trying to re-enter the community, how does it affect you? How do you feel?
2: I mean, I feel great because what I have learned from being in the inside and coming back to the normal side of life is that you can fix anything that you got into. And it's always a tomorrow and it's always the next second. So for me, a lot of things like I was in City Hall or I was at an event the other day, and just knowing that I do my civic engagement or civic things, right? And coming past, the mayor was like, hey, how you doing, Ryan? Or I can call my city councilman, Joe Jones, and say, I took a picture of the Harvard Deli, and it was trashy. I took the picture, sent it to Joe Jones, the councilman, and the following, probably 3 days later, somebody had cleaned up the issue. So just having that type of power and understanding what power is, and it gave me a better thing. So I'm more uplifted. And then through my 25 years of incarceration, doing my programs and changing men, that's the flip side to it. So a lot of individuals coming out of the street, they thinking that one of the things that I can do to empower individuals or to better my situation I dragged a lot of people in the streets, but I can take a lot of people out of the streets. Mm-hmm. So another individual that, because I was came up in the Hub neighborhood, Harlell Jones was another one of our individuals that was a mentor, and he would always tell us, like, you can do different stuff, and you can activate differently other than activating in the street. Mm-hmm.
0: That's very encouraging.
1: Yes.
0: Okay. We have a tie here. Since mm-hmm. you talk, Bonnie, would you tell us about your program? Because we're coming to the end of our hour.
1: Okay, so I have a program that, event that I hosted with Cuyahoga Community College, and it is called Justice Unlocked. And basically, it is a time for people to come together and to get resources. If you want to reach us at Tri-C, please reach out to me. I'm Bonnie Horton, and the phone number at Tri-C is 216-987-6000.
0: Thank you very much for tuning in to 10 Honey with Dr. Gwen Jarvis. We will be back next week, and it's until our event, that's Hear From Some Men. And the event is being held at the Cleveland Public Main Library, downtown Cleveland, from 10 a.m. to 5 on Saturday, which is the weekend of Juneteenth. Pride and also Father's Day. So please come on, men, and bring some children and some ladies too, so that you can be pampered. And don't forget, Pumping Pearls with Alpha Kappa Alpha Sorority, Lambda Phi Omega, which is going to take place at the Music Box on Friday, June 26th from 6 to 11 p.m. We'd like for you to bring, which is going to be hard for me, to bring shoes and something to get, and shoes and an outfit to give to Dress for Success. We'll see you all next week. Have a wonderful evening.

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1: Shorty, keeping it real.
2: There were many that were enslaved that left the plantation, said, "I'm free," and were recaptured and re-enslaved because the laws said that. Without them signing the laws that we fought for, how should we have gotten free?
1: Sharpton keeps it real.
2: Because you're raising things that you haven't thought out. There were slave rebellions that did. All right, then give me the answer. You haven't answered me yet. If you thought it out, give me the answer.
1: Asking the tough questions.
2: Well, here's the thing, I call him a statement. You can question any statement I make. But you cannot call here and tell me don't question the statement you make, brother.
1: Be a part of the conversation. Just keep it real. Live from the National Action Network corporate headquarters in New York, keeping it real. And now, America's number one civil rights leader, the Reverend Al Sharpton.
2: Keeping it real, keeping it real. I am your host, Reverend Al Sharpton. We live right at this 3 o'clock hour on the East Coast, the 27th of May. And let me tell you, we've been talking these last 2 hours about the South Carolina, and that was a victory, a legislative victory, that they did not vote to break down the black, majority black district, the only one in the state of South Carolina, and the only Democratic majority state, majority congressional district in the state. But we still have Alabama, where they ruled that the Supreme Court of Alabama, the state Supreme Court now, said that it was race that had them carve out the lines that would knock out one of the two black seats. And they said that was wrong. Now, you and I know they're going to try to bring that to the Supreme Court. So we must remain vigilant, no doubt about it.

0: When, if you remember, we did shop-ins at Costco because we support those that support the right thing.
1: You were the reason that Lindsay and I got a membership. So, and it's become one of our favorite places to be. As far as capitalism goes, it is. It doesn't get any better. It's beautifully diverse here, and I've heard Jimmy Kimmel say that it's the best place on earth, and I kind of agree with him. Anyway, Rhett, I was kind of like shocked when I saw that you on your Instagram posted that you went on to Jennifer Welch's podcast, and I haven't watched it. I can't wait to. Number one, I'm grateful that she finally had you on. She's had her show for how many years now and I haven't seen you on it. And I just wanted to say, you know, she has been one of the most fiercely anti Jeffries. She went on with Kat Abu-Ghazaleh, the young lady who ran for the House in Illinois' 9th District. And, you know, and you and I had that long conversation about how she and she was saying Kat Abu-Ghazaleh is a great leader because she's going to stick it to Jeffries and prove, you know, how feckless and useless he is. And she's also been one of the biggest proponents of you-know-who, Hassan Piker. So I'm just wondering, I mean, I don't know if you want to give any spoilers or anything, but what was that conversation like? Was it cordial?
0: I very cordial. One of her staff members on her podcast knows someone on my Politics Nation staff. And they asked me what I do the show. I didn't know who she was. And I said, yeah, I'll do 15 minutes. And I did. And you're telling me more than I knew. Maybe we should have done the research before I did, because I would have confronted on that. And I'm sure she knows my position on Jeffries and Piker. She never brought none of that up.
1: There you go, Revan. That's what they do. That's how they do, because she's, of course, going to, you know, she knows how powerful you are, so she's going to go on and you know, lavish praise on you and be nice. And it's interesting that it was only 15 minutes. That really, for me, that kind of speaks volumes, because she does, you know, 2-3 hour shows with Hassan Piker and fawns over him and all that stuff. So that's just really interesting, Rev. I can't wait to see how it went. But yeah, Rev, I would have, had I known, man, I would have given you a whole ugly dossier of all the clips and everything to show you just how concerned I've been about
0: now,
1: her.
0: What is her background just on podcasts?
1: Yeah, Rev, she's part of that Pod Save America network, right? The crooked media that now has a weekend show on MS Now. Jon Favreau, the guys who used to write speeches for Obama, who've also been very, very, they've tilted. You know, they used to be more aligned with, like, normal Democrats, but now they're far more populist and Bernie, and they've been featuring Plattner and telling people to get over their, you know, purity tests with the, you know, and get over it with the Nazi tattoo and don't worry about it. And they've been, you know, Rev, I get most of my information about all this from black creators. I'm kind of like a messenger, but I follow a lot of black women who are big Kamala Harris supporters, you know, part of K-Hive, and they have been, and people like Kenny Walden, you know, influencers like that, and they have been all over these folks, you know, kind of sending very urgent messages that these people should not be representing Democrats. But anyway, Rev, I just share that with you. I'm going back to shopping, and I just, yeah, thank you for clarifying that. And
0: all right, well, thank you for calling. Let's go to Batoon in New Jersey. Batoon.
2: Oh. Yes, sir.
0: Hello. Yes.
2: Yeah. Just chiming in with something similar from before, holding elected people accountable

0: a number of talk shows. I have a little system where I can tune in to Baltimore, Ohio, you know, all these places. And everybody's screaming and yelling about their elected official not doing this and that. And it seems as though it is very simple. Have them sign a resignation letter before they're elected. And if they don't keep their promise, they now have skin in the game. And it's not just us putting our lives in these people's hands. And they may be good people, but something may happen to cause them to compromise our lives. And they literally, I mean, it's no doubt whatsoever. This orange man in D.C., I mean, there are people in this country dying. They're literally dying right now because of his policy. And I'm sure some of these people, if they could come back and they say, hey, how can we make sure this guy doesn't lie and do what he did again? All right, well, you say, look, if you get in there and don't keep your promise, we got a right to kill you. No, I'm just saying, you know.
1: That's what they're saying.
0: No, I'm saying we could have a contract with anybody that's running for office that we have a right to turn in the resignation letter so that they will have to resign once they don't keep their promise. Because as it is now, they get elected and they get this little core people. They throw a few dollars in their community and they get elected over and over again. But a lot of us, they look at us and put their thumb to their nose and say, now you can't get me. I can do whatever I want. And that's what they've been doing for as far back as I can remember. They're not being held accountable to the community, to the people that elected them. We can have someone in some of our organizations like yours who will hold on to this resignation letter. And we'll give them the African-American test. Look, you're going to take a test to make sure you really understand what our community is about. They take the test. Sister Carol from New York used to have something called the Black Test. I don't know if it was
1: The Little Black Book.
0: Oh, yeah. And people would have to look this over and show that they are familiar with what our people are trying to do. And that's the same thing, pretty much. You know, and they can put up something of value. You know, put up a couple of them cars and houses they got. You get in there and don't keep your promise, all right, that goes to our nonprofit. See you. Bye. I just hope it ain't too late. You know, Brother Al Green, he's out. He's gone, right?
1: Right.
0: Yeah, he lost.
1: I think they redrew his district line.
0: Yeah,
1: and,
0: yeah.
1: And it was him running against the other black congressmen. They made it one district. Menifee.
0: Right.
1: Young 38-year-old brother. There's nothing wrong with him. All right, thank you for your call. Let's take a break.
0: Yes,
1: we'll
0: sir.
1: Be right back.
0: All right.
1: Keeping it real.

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1: It's Sybil Wilkes with What We Need to Know. Alabama officials filed an emergency Supreme Court appeal seeking to use the Republican-leaning congressional map blocked for racial discrimination against U.S. Congressman Shamari Figures. President Trump declared no nation has the right to control the Strait of Hormuz, warning Oman and calling U.S.-Iran peace talks stalemated. Meanwhile, Florida Democrats are crying foul as a judge refused to block a map critics say favors the GOP in District 20. In Chicago, the Obama Foundation unveiled its opening weekend slate for the Presidential Center on June 19th, featuring live performances and family activities. Finally, health safety alerts the CDC designated four U.S. airports, including New York and Atlanta, for arrivals from Ebola-affected African nations. And along the Jersey Shore, beachgoers are warned about venomous Portuguese man-of-war invertebrates washing on shore. I'm Sybil Wilkes. Be informed. Be empowered.
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0: Your host, Reverend Al Sharpton, and we're back. Looking at the message board, and it says from House, is it House Dog? Hey fam, I kind of knew before the Cornyn defeat in Texas that the Dems in Texas were going to switch to get him the worst candidate, and then going to switch back to them. It's going to backfire for the GOP. Well, I hope so. I mean, I think that by all indications that backs Baxter should not win the Senate seat. His extreme, Paxton's extremity and his ethical and marital problems, anybody but Trump and him would survive it. I do not think that these people are going to sit by. Now, will it be enough of them? I don't know. But I think people will not forget $5 gas. $5 a gallon gas for a war you promised you'd never get us in. I don't think they will not forget that. And in many ways, it is the Republicans' party duty to do what they're doing. But the Democrats have an obligation, too, to respond in kind. You know, they came out with this 2024 autopsy of where the Dems went wrong. Why did they lose? And a lot of it was they were talking over people's heads, impressing people rather than pressing them, and having people feel like they didn't know what they were talking about. And it was that. I mean, it was that kind of insensitivity, I'm searching for the right word, that I think picked up a lot of people, and was picked up by a lot of people. And once people feel like, you know, James Brown used to tell me that, Reverend, people can feel you before they hear you or see you. It's a vibe. It's an internal connection that people either have with you or they don't. And I find that to be true. I've heard some of the greatest preachers, great singers, and I've sat there saying, but they don't believe what they're saying. They don't believe what they're singing. Because there's no real power to it. You know, if you got a person making music or preaching a sermon that they are not committed to, you might as well teach a parakeet how to sing the song or how to preach the sermon. Parakeet can kick it right back. They train to repeat what they hear. And we have too many people out here that are just repeating what they heard and have no commitment to the struggle. Don't even know what it is. Don't even know what it is. And have the nerve to come by and say to some of the older crowd, you ought to get out of my way. What way? Explain to me what is your way. And they can't answer it. Because this has all been put in them by our adversaries, like somebody holding them back. Holding them back. From what to do what? So I really, really feel we got to really start examining these things and move at the same time. We don't have time to sit back and judge these things. We need to know what they are and deal with them on that basis. 1-877-532-5797. I'm talking, not going through the phones, but I want to hear from you. 1-877-532-5797. And I think that the danger that we are in this country, because we are here in the country, is scary. All right, let's go back to the phone. Let me go to the mayor, Mayor Rodney Jones in Queens, New York. Mr. Mayor.
1: Hey, good afternoon, my shepherd. How are you?
0: I'm doing good. How you doing?
1: I'm good. Anytime I can speak to you, my shepherd. Listen, this thing with the criticism of Reverend Hakeem Jeffries, Congressional Black Caucus, and who else? Congressional Black Caucus and the NAACP, when they came out and said, well, you know, what's going on, the redistricting in the South, black student athletes need to boycott the SEC. And I'm thinking back, like, you know, they're getting some backlash. So I'm saying, well, what do you think SNCC was about?
0: Right.
1: Students, right? What was the Black Panther Party? Like, they was called college students. These people were college students. And right. It's like, I don't understand, like, the okay, so you don't want to make a commitment, but, like, Rev, it pissed me off because it's like some people, like, are so... I guess, I don't say selfish, but it's like, why you want to quit? This is something that you have to do. The reason we have HBCUs is because we couldn't get in them colleges.
0: That's right.
1: We couldn't get in them colleges. That's right. We couldn't get in them colleges. That's why HBCUs was created. We couldn't get in Alabama. We couldn't get in Tennessee. We couldn't get in Florida. And I'm like, now all of a sudden it's okay. What they do right now, they try to roll it back to that time. And these people, and the thing, like, young people, they'll stand online for hours to buy a $500 pair of sneakers, but you can't stand online for hours to vote your interests. You can't stand online for hours to vote your interests. You'll stand online to buy a $500 pair of sneakers while that dude around the corner is ready to rob your barn. Rev, it just pisses me off. But, you know, my parents taught me when I'm 61 years old. First year I was able to vote, I've been voting ever since. Voted ever since, bro. You know what I'm saying? And you taught me a lot. And I love you. I just had to get that off my chest, bro. I love you.
0: Anytime. I love the mayor. I love the mayor of Queensbridge Houses. Let's take a break. Be right back. Keeping it real. Shout to you. Be right back.
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1: It's Sybil Wilkes with What We Need to Know. Alabama officials filed an emergency Supreme Court appeal seeking to use the Republican-leaning congressional map blocked for racial discrimination against U.S. Congressman Shamari Figures. President Trump declared no nation has the right to control the Strait of Hormuz, warning Oman and calling U.S.-Iran peace talks stalemated. Meanwhile, Florida Democrats are crying foul as a judge refused to block a map critics say favors the GOP in District 20. In Chicago, the Obama Foundation unveiled its opening weekend slate for the Presidential Center on June 19th, featuring live performances and family activities. Finally, health safety alerts. The CDC designated 4 U.S. airports, including New York and Atlanta, for arrivals from Ebola-affected African nations. And along the Jersey Shore, beachgoers are warned about venomous Portuguese man-of-war invertebrates washing on shore. I'm Sybil Wilkes. 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Be empowered.
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0: Reverend Al Shopton, 1-877-532-5797. 1-877-532-5797. The other thing that I think that we ought to really, really be honest about is that with the new rise in technology, I've been saying the last couple of weeks, I've been talking to some of the AI companies saying that they need to fund teaching AI in the community because we're going to be impacted by it. We're going to lose jobs. We're going to, in many ways, lose something even more important, and that is that they will be able to plant in people's minds thoughts, and if people have no values, they will go by whatever it is they're told. I think one of the dangers that we have had in the culture is that when I was growing up, and many of you that are listening, there were certain values we had, so some things you just would not do. But there, the removal of the values, let me put it that way, I'm trying to choose my words carefully. The removal of the values makes us all feel now like whatever is popular or whatever is easy, that does not challenge us, that's all right. And anytime you don't value work and labor and sacrifice and family and the struggle, people do not have to beat you, you beat yourself. And I see that more and more every day. And ask yourself, what are the values that we're teaching our children? What are the things, the boundaries we're giving them in life? So if we don't have any boundaries, then anything goes. And in anything goes, society cannot sustain itself. It's just that simple. Cannot be sustained. That's why some of the most successful movements were people that were people of faith, of some faith. Didn't have to be my faith, but something. Because they had, other than faith and religion gives you certain boundaries to operate by, it also gives you a code of ethics, what's right and what's wrong. And I guess what I'm trying to get to is that we have become, this, I want y'all to get this, we have become a society where the line between right and wrong is so blurred that it's almost like the biblical Sodom and Gomorrah, because anything goes. If you can elect a president, sometimes I think, you know, we talk so much politics, people don't stop and think about it. We can elect a president that had been convicted of 34 felonies, that had been found guilty by a jury of sexual harassment, and had to close down his university because it was the Trump University, because it was a fraud. And people by the millions had no problem electing him the President of the United States and making him one of the most powerful men in the world. That says something about our values. You can't elect as a Republican nominee in Texas last night a man that's been indicted for corruption, a man that's been accused of self-serving, self-dealing, a man whose wife came out against him, and all that side. He's with Trump. I'm going with him. I don't care what he did. Because we have no values. And then we wonder what happened to our kids. What did you think was going to happen? And I think that we do not talk enough about that. When our people, I'm talking about to African Americans or black people, when we had little or nothing, there were values, there were rules in the house, there were do's and don't do's. I remember when my father left, we had a nice home in Queens, had to move to Brooklyn to the projects. Our environment changed, but the rules in the house didn't change. So whether we had the big house in Queens or the little apartment in Brownsville, you were going to do your chores. You were going to cut off that TV and do your homework. You knew right from wrong. You were going to run in the street with everybody that is just street urchins. There were values. There were laws. There were rules. There were expectation of us. And there was punishment if you broke them. Now the kids are raising themselves and the adults are trying to act young as the kids. I mean, nothing sicker to me than see old men trying to out youth the younger men. Well, I mean, make that make sense. So in all of that that I'm saying is what has brought this country to where it is. But let me give you the bad news. You and I are in the country, and if it goes over the cliff, we're going over with it. So don't step back and say, that's them, not me. Yeah, it's you. We're in this country together. So we've got to turn this country around and turn this whole thing around. All right, getting ready to go. I'm going to take one or two calls. Let me remind you, I forgot. You can get the announcements. Don't forget Politics Nation, Saturday and Sunday, 5 p.m. Eastern Time on MS Now. Saturday morning rally. I'm in town all week and want to see you at the rally. You better in the Northeast, or you can watch it on NationalActionNetwork.net, Impact Television, or YouTube.com/NAN. I hear the music, time to go. Let me thank all of you that called in. You that called in and listened in but couldn't get through. Remember, whatever you do, wherever you go, however you feel, tell somebody, tell anybody, tell everybody. Reverend Al told you pressing on that. Keep it real. Keep it real. Keep it real. I'll talk to you tomorrow.
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4: Good afternoon. We are still running into bumper-to-bumper traffic as we approach 77 northbound between Central Interchange. Two left lanes are blocked at this time due to an accident. Stop and go from I-277. And we are seeing emergency crews on the scene. Only the right lane is passable. Right now, we're seeing a downgraded 10-minute delay. 77 southbound between Arlington and Massillon is slow. 480 westbound between Tideman and 71 also seeing a slow go. And be prepared to slow down as you approach 90 westbound between East 55th and I-77, expecting a 7-minute delay. I'm Davida on Cleveland's News Talk 1490 WERE, the People's Station.
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what time it is. It's Al Sharpton's time. And for the next 3 hours, it's time to put aside all pretenses, deception, denial, or fronting. The time has come to keep it real on Keeping It Real with Reverend Al Sharpton. A very good afternoon to you all across the country. Good morning to our West Coast listeners, and welcome to those listening on Sirius XM, Channel 126, The Urban View, where talk empowers and becomes action. I'm coming to you live from our National Action Network corporate headquarters in New York. For the next 3 hours, you can join the conversation. All you have to do is call me at 1-877-532-5797. 1-877-532-5797, and you will be heard across the nation and even parts of the world. And I have a lot to cover, and I want you really to weigh in as we deal with the news of today and other issues that may not be. I'm glad to add to the employment rolls, get them a job. Make sure y'all get paid, because by November, you won't be on payroll no more. So troll all you want them. And they're going to try to throw so much, they being the Trump people, so much stuff happening that it's going to be flooding the zone. So you can't remember from one day to the next. What did he say about Iran again? What about this? Oh, he said that he said that they were going to

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And you can talk to a Christian right now. Tell them I told you to call on the air. Or you can go to www.nationalactionnetwork.net, and there's membership information right on the website. A lot to talk about today, and of course it's going to be policy day. Attorney Jennifer Jones Austin will be joining us. It seems like we're getting all kind of mixed signals on the war in Iran. The U.S. and Iran have traded strikes as President Trump resists ending the war. And an Israeli strike killed at least 14 people in a major Lebanese city ahead of the Washington talks. And now we are told the Justice Department, domestically, the Justice Department is opening up a criminal investigation on Jean Carroll. E. Jean Carroll is the woman who launched a criminal investigation on her. She's the one that won the lawsuit against Donald Trump for sexual abuse in 2023. So now his Justice Department is going after her, saying she perjured herself. And that's to cost her a lot of money and defend herself and all of that. So I keep saying to a lot of people that have just got involved in movement or in politics that one of the things that you always should keep in mind is when you get in a fight, one of the reasons people train professional fighters. I used to go to all of Mike Tyson's fight. When I was younger, I went to a lot of Muhammad Ali fights. I knew him in my early 20s, late teens. And one of the things I did watching both of them train is you train not only to hit, but you train to get hit. And a lot of us get in fights and run the first time somebody swing at us. That ain't a fight if ain't nobody fighting back. I tell a lot of young activists in NAN that, got active in school and college or whatever. And then when people start trawling them on their websites or on their Facebook page, or when people start confronting them, they get rattled. And I said, yeah, because on campus, wasn't nobody fighting you. Captive audience, all y'all was together. You get in the public, you throw a shot, they're going to take a shot back at you. And one of the signs that you're effective is they come after you. I remember as controversy as I get in, still now with this president attacking me periodically. And I had a friend of mine say to me, "Man, Al, they always after you." Yeah, because I'm always after them. Reason why no one is after you is you ain't done nothing to nobody. You're not threatening their power. You're not threatening their bias. You're not threatening the institutions that have been set up to exclude us. So why is somebody going to mess with you? I'm working my way out this cold, y'all. So let us be real clear. The reason we got to fight, that's why I show up everywhere I can. That's why I have National Action Network functioning all across this country, because these people are trying to turn back the clock to 1950s, and they have all kind of insidious plans.

They're now, Judge ruled this morning, that they can go forward in taking mail-in ballots and checking ID before they let you deal with mail-in ballots. They're moving every way they can to alleviate the vote. But you know what the most dangerous part of the stifling our vote is? People in our own community, people that get on these talk shows calling, or people that get on these message boards and propagate vote don't change nothing. They're the ones that's dangerous because they put the doubt in people's mind. And those doubts is what led to enough people not voting and Donald Trump became president. And it is absolutely crazy. And it is absolutely, they're playing to get you and I fighting each other, saying that things are not going to change, so they become in charge. I was on Morning Joe this morning, and Dr. Eddie Glaug has a book coming out and talking about the 250th anniversary and what it means to us. And I was talking about, y'all got to remember, this is not our anniversary. We were slaves. Now, we can celebrate where we went, but we went from slavery to the White House with Obama, with struggle. People killed, bloodshed, nights in jail. And we've got to mobilize and fight back now, because that's how we got voter protection and Civil Rights Act. That's why we're going to Washington August 28th. That's why we were the streets with no king. Guy asked me the other day, Ramal, I see you on TV, you still in the streets? I said, I was in No King's March on the front line. Were you there? Oh, no. I said, but you asking somebody else, are they in the streets? Just ignorance. If you just kept quiet, no one would know what you don't know. Let's take a break and let's get going. 1-877-532-5797. 1-877-532-5797. Shopton.

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8: It's Sybil Wilkes with What We Need to Know. Alabama officials filed an emergency Supreme Court appeal seeking to use the Republican-leaning congressional map blocked for racial discrimination against U.S. Congressman Shamari Figures. President Trump declared no nation has the right to control the Strait of Hormuz, warning Oman and calling U.S.-Iran peace talks stalemated. Meanwhile, Florida Democrats are crying foul as a judge refused to block a map critics say favors the GOP in District 20. In Chicago, the Obama Foundation unveiled its opening weekend slate for the Presidential Center on June 19th, featuring live performances and family activities. Finally, health safety alerts the CDC designated 4 U.S. airports, including New York and Atlanta, for arrivals from Ebola-affected African nations. And along the Jersey Shore, beachgoers are warned about venomous Portuguese man-of-war invertebrates washing on shore. I'm Sybil Wilkes. Be informed. 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

0: 1-877-532-5797. 1-877-532-5797. Or go to the message board. Monica Sproul Child says, hello, Reverend Al. We all know that they do anything to distract us, and he calls everything fake news. He knows he's lying, and so do we. The distractions are there. You're so right. So right, Monica. Isabay says it's legal night tonight. How do I watch it online? Go to nationalactionnetwork.net. Legal night, the late great attorney Michael Hardy, who started National Action Network with me, started Legal Night. And Legal Night is where you can call and get legal advice without paying a consultation fee to a lawyer. And we have a battery of lawyers there. We've been doing this, I guess, Michael started about 11 years ago. And now some of our chapters do it around the country. Let's go to the phones. Let's start with Demetrius in Cleveland, Ohio. Demetrius, you're keeping it real with Al Sharpton.
1: Hey, thank you, Al Sharpton. Yes, it's good talking to you, the opportunity to speak. First of all, concerning the Department of Justice, pursuing the case against Jim Carroll, you know, to me, it's really a shame that the Department of Justice is not serving its function as an independent part of government, you know, to go after those who break the law. Instead, it's a tool of Donald Trump, and when they're going after her, they didn't go after anyone who may be opposed to Donald Trump. So it's a threat to anyone, you know, who have any type of opposition to his policies. Same with the Department of Justice. I want to have the funds set up, you know, to pay those who align with Donald Trump. But I give them a senator, you know, to try to have another coup if Donald Trump and his term is over with. So it's really this a disservice to the country. It's a threat to the Congress people as well, Republicans and Democrats. Because I can understand why they are upset, because it really gives those who are opposed to Donald Trump to feel that secure and threatened, because their life would be threatened again. So they happened January 6th and passed. And also, I'd like to mention the detainees who are being held in New Jersey, who's on a hunger strike. It's kind of to me, they on a hunger strike for a reason. Most people go on a hunger strike in prison because of conditions. I don't know if they're not getting a fair hearing for them to go to trial, or condition they live in. It's a real bad situation. You know, food might not be right, overcrowding, but it should be a concern. But what I'm hearing through the press, you know, this administration, ICE just ignoring them, saying, well, they're not going to do anything. They're just going to wait them out until they break their hunger strike. But to me, it's really a serious situation, as some detainees there might not even be justified to be there. You know, because if they're having a trial, it could be innocent people off the street, the American citizens are there. So I believe that should really be.
0: Demetrius, the Reverend Steffi Botany, who heads our New Jersey chapter, really heads the whole Northeast region. He's been working with the activist groups there that has been protesting at this detention center. They will not let the governor, the newly elected governor, go in and see what's going on in the detention center. They pepper sprayed Senator from New Jersey, U.S. Senator Kim. So this is outrageous. And you are absolutely right. people don't go on a hunger strike unless there's some purpose that is that demanding of them. And if you're barring federal officials, now this is a federal encampment, how do you, by law, bar federal officials from reviewing the conditions there? A U.S. senator and others. It is, I mean, the most blatant, immoral, illegal thing I've seen in a many, many years.
1: And I agree with it. See, like they setting up an organization that's outside of the law. You know, it's like an alert squad. You know, that can do what they want to. Don't have to follow the rule of law. Don't have to follow the Department of Justice. You have to follow the Constitution. It's like setting up a terror group that got immunity to do what they want to. You know, by this administration, you know, and hopefully the Supreme Court will step in and put some type of restrictions on it, on ICE, you know, because administration not doing anything, and Congress don't want to do anything. Some Congress, I would say all of them. So it's going to take the Supreme Court to uphold the Constitution to bring them in, because if not, you know, everyone in America can be threatened by this organization, you know, because they can easily sweep up anyone. They can break into anybody's house, you know, without a warrant. You know, not just so-called immigrants. It can spill over to any American citizens. That's why it's important, you know, for this organization to be brought in and brought under control, so everyone can feel safe in their home and can have the freedom to speak, the freedom to protest, and the freedom to live the way you want to, and not to be intimidated. Even going to the polls, they can use ICE to intimidate people going to vote. You know, so that's what's very important, that this organization be brought in under control and not be a tool of this administration or any one party or group of people. Okay, thank you, Rashad.
0: All right, thank you, Demetrius. 1-877-532-5797. Or you can go to the message board and leave a message. Roger McCoy is saying, I hate to say it, but Trump doesn't care about a hunger strike. He doesn't care about millions of people starving to death. I applaud him in his efforts, though. And I don't know how you applaud him in his efforts if you don't care about nobody. But they're your applause. You give them to who you want. I'm not applauding them. Let's take a break. Be right back. Keeping it real. Shopton. Be right back.
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5: It's Sybil Wilkes with what we need to know. Alabama officials filed an emergency Supreme Court appeal seeking to use the Republican-leaning congressional map blocked for racial discrimination against U.S. Congressman Shamari Figures. President Trump declared no nation has the right to control the Strait of Hormuz, warning Oman and calling U.S.-Iran peace talks stalemated. Meanwhile, Florida Democrats are crying foul as a judge refused to block a map critics say favors the GOP in District 20. In Chicago, the Obama Foundation unveiled its opening weekend slate for the Presidential Center on June 19th, featuring live performances and family activities. Finally, health safety alerts. The CDC designated 4 U.S. airports, including New York and Atlanta, for arrivals from Ebola-affected African nations. And along the Jersey Shore, beachgoers are warned about venomous Portuguese man-of-war invertebrates washing on shore. I'm Sybil Wilkes. 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
0: Keeping it real.
1: I am your host, Reverend Al Sharpton, and we're back. Let me tell you, a lot is going on.
0: Keeping it real.
1: We've seen in the last 3 days,
0: keeping it real.
1: The Supreme Court in Alabama said they will not let them interfere with the voting districts. They were based on race. The Attorney General of Alabama's appealing to the Supreme Court. We see that in Georgia, Florida, Mississippi, they are still aggressively trying to change the voting districts. That is a clear sign that they fear they will lose the House of Representatives and possibly the Senate in this November's midterm. It has been widely said that the more moderate Republicans will not vote in Texas, I'm speaking of, will not vote for Paxton because his ethical problems, criminal accusations, and by his own wife. You know I'm going to deal with all of them. ICE agents having a violent standoff in Newark. Akeem Smith is sending. There was a violent standoff between ICE agents and protesters in Newark last night. I saw the footage, and Reverend Bartley's been informing us. All of that will be on my show this weekend with some of the people in the thick of it. So make sure you watch Politics Nation with Al Sharpton live at 5 p.m. Eastern Time every Saturday and Sunday. I'll be there, especially this Saturday and Sunday, with all of this going on. We really, really need the clarity. So make sure you watch it and tell all your friends, tell everybody that may not take time to listen to the radio program. Get your information on the weekends from Reverend Al, 5 o'clock on MS Now. You that are in the New York area, that's Connecticut, that's New Jersey, that's New York, that's Long Island, meet me or beat me to the Saturday Action Rally. We're at the Mother AME Zion Church, which is a historic church, Frederick Douglass's church. Used to attend there. Sojourner Truth changed her name from a slave name to Sojourner Truth at that altar. Madam C.J. Walker's funeral was at that church. And we've been there last couple of months as we prepare to move into our new headquarters. I went up day for yesterday. It's coming along very well. We're just getting all of the certificates of occupancy straight. And we're about 2 weeks out from moving our Saturday rallies to our permanent home. Make sure you that are in the area can come meet us at Mother AME Zion. That's at 137th Street and Lenox Avenue in Harlem. You that are not in the New York area, you can watch it live on Impact Television, live streaming National Action Network, AME Zion Church Network. Or you can go to YouTube/NAN. Don't miss a Saturday rally. All right, let me go back to the phones. 1-877-532-5797. Let's talk to Rick in Germany. Rick.
2: Good day, Brother Sharpton.
1: Good day.
2: I'd just like to add a comment to your earlier comment about Trump and his administration desiring to take America back to the 1950s. I disagree, but only a little bit. I think he wants to take America back, and not just him, but the wealthy that puppeteer him. and the wealthy that stand beside him, the wealthy that travel with him. I think they want to take America back to the 1910s, 20s, just before the 1930s, when there was the election of Franklin Delano Roosevelt, and the wealthy were in quite some control of America. I think that we still have the vote, even though the protections against things like gerrymandering have been overturned by the Supreme Court, the U.S. Federal Supreme Court. We still have the right to vote. And I think if we come out in numbers continually, not just this time, all votes are important. If we come out and vote, we can wrest power away, not only from Donald Trump, but from the wealthy that intend to never pay their share of taxes or allow America to become a more socialist, capitalist hybrid. Brother man, I'm done.
1: All right, and I like that how you wrapped it up, hybrid, because I think that it is absolutely their attempt, and I think that is fine. And I think that it is extremely important that we deal with this and deal with it in an aggressive way. I see Bruce Turner says, I want Democrats to stop talking about impeachment. We know that's on the list, but the John Lewis bill is more important. All right, Bruce, I agree. You don't have the majority to impeach him anyway. Let's deal with this Voting Rights Act. And I think that that is very, very important. 1-877-532-5797. 1-877-532-5797. Pamela Gordon is on the message board saying, good afternoon, Reverend Al Sharpton and the Nan family. And, you know, we got a couple of hundred people watch the show live as I'm doing it. And I think that, you know, one of the things that really is baffling is how some people just bathe in ignorance. Just bathe in ignorance. And they do not want good information. They do not want to be corrected. They want to take a position and hold it and not be corrected or challenged at all. And I've learned that, you know, we try to help and correct who we can, but I've learned some folks, you just have to let them be. I had a cousin like that, and I finally just said, you know what? Ignorance is bliss, so you must be a happy person. Because he just wallowed in ignorance. And this is what you're hearing from a lot of these MAGA people and these trollers. And I guess that's part of the test of our commitment to make sure that we take the same shots that they always gave against freedom fighters. All right, let me go to Ray in Cincinnati, the buzz. Ray?
3: Yes, sir, Rev. Thanks for taking my call. Rev, a couple things. I don't know if you saw yesterday. Actually, it could have been the day before. I was watching Nicole Wallace. And the butt kissing Trump had in this cabinet meeting, where everybody was praising him for a job well done, knowing how this country is going underwater. Did you see that?
1: I saw part of it. Somebody sent me the clip. Yeah.
3: Yeah. You got Kelly Loeffler telling him how everybody's telling her he's doing a good job, you know, and she's a billionaire. Why are you a billionaire kissing his butt?
1: Right. Right.
3: You know, that's what I understand. I mean, and Trump just look. Trump. You know him well. He's just sitting back eating it up. He is just eating it up. You know. But a couple things on this. You got John Cornyn. You know, as much as he talked about how bad his opponent was, now he's going to support him. These Republicans has no, they have no spine, you know, and once they leave office, you know, and a lot of them are going to leave when this midterm comes along, who's going to hire them? They lie about the economy. What company is going to hire these people knowing that they're going to sit back and lie like that? And I can't wait until a lot of them go in front of Congress and explain themselves. When it comes to E. Jean Carroll, everybody knows this is payback. And I'm sure, I think I was watching Nicole yesterday, and she was saying, well, someone was saying that one of her guests, it's not going anywhere. You know, Trump had to pay out about $90 million. It's not going anywhere because these judges know that it's a witch hunt. You know, and thank God for these judges. You know, and there's a lot of them that's not backing Trump. So, you know, we got a lot to be thankful there. And I don't know, Rev. It's just, in some cases, I don't even blame Trump. Trump's going to be Trump, and you know it. It's these sycophants that's allowing it to happen, and I don't think we've talked enough about them. Everybody's talking about how bad Trump is, but the people who's letting him get away with it, I don't think they're being put on Front Street as much as they should. But we'll be watching you Saturday and Sunday. You're like the wrap-up. You know, everything that goes on during the week, you like wrap it up into one big box.
1: I try my best. Thank you for that. Let's take a break. Be right back. Keeping it real.
0: Keep it real.
1: Be right back.

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6: 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The first trip to the moon in 1969 cost about $2.5 billion in today's money value, but the astronauts walked around, placed an American flag on the moon, took pictures, and returned safely. So my question is, what have these flights to the moon produced other than some very expensive pictures and, of course, made some rocket ship investors very wealthy? Has exploration of the moon brought us closer to finding a cure for cancer as numbers continue to rise? Or has exploring the moon helped us to figure out how to feed millions of Americans who go to bed every night hungry, many without shelter? Or is the reality that those in charge of spending our tax dollars are more concerned with their friends getting richer than they are about you and me being okay?
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10: It's Sybil Wilkes with what we need to know. Alabama officials filed an emergency Supreme Court appeal seeking to use the Republican-leaning congressional map blocked for racial discrimination against U.S. Congressman Shamari Figures. President Trump declared no nation has the right to control the Strait of Hormuz, warning Oman and calling U.S.-Iran peace talks stalemated. Meanwhile, Florida Democrats are crying foul as a judge refused to block a map critics say favors the GOP in District 20. In Chicago, the Obama Foundation unveiled its opening weekend slate for the Presidential Center on June 19th, featuring live performances and family activities. Finally, health safety alerts the CDC designated 4 U.S. airports, including New York and Atlanta, for arrivals from Ebola-affected African nations. and along the Jersey Shore, beachgoers are warned about venomous Portuguese man-of-war invertebrates washing on shore. I'm Sybil Wilkes. 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
3: Keeping it real. I am your host, Reverend Al Sharpton. Let's go right back to the phone. Let's go down WAOK, Atlanta, Georgia. Let's talk to Ron in Atlanta. Ron.
5: Big ups to you, Big Reverend. Thank you so much for being such a voice in the movement today.
3: Thank you.
5: And, I when I think of James Brown as one of the outstanding greatest entertainer of all times, and I know you have an effect and a connection with him that he saw in you, and I'm glad he saw you and was able to get you in the movement at a level where we can talk to and you can talk to us nationally. But one thing that changed between James Brown and Bobby, and it was and I recently understood it came from Bobby first. The question is, what we going to do now? and it came back was, I don't know, but whatsoever it is, it's got to be
3: funky. I remember that. I heard that a minute night, and it did. It started with Bobby Bird, and that was the kickoff to the song Make It Funky. You're right.
5: I think
3: you're right. We can apply it to where we are now in this socio-political environment I don't know what we're going to do now. But, Ron, whatever it is, it's got to be funky. You're right. And I say that in jest, but I also say that we cannot be quiet and still while they're trying to take everything from us. So, we got to funk it up a little.
5: Yeah. Doc, when I look at and hear voices of Harlem, it's not Harlem no more.
3: Right.
5: And when I see the connection in Atlanta and the school closures connection, I mentioned 16, it wasn't 16 schools, but it was, I'm thinking about six. But anyway, there's a decrease in population in African-American communities. Because African American communities is being gentrified, I don't think that we got to look at. I'm gonna put it like this: I don't think we should not be blind or indifferent to the impact of how we are coming together. If we're coming together by there's a closure, an impact of closure of schools. If we're coming together and it's a detour from the things that we were addressing